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0: Peek-a-boo. Peek-a-boo. Smile.
1: Smile, buddy.
0: Come on, smile. Oh, honey, he's still not smiling.
1: Maybe he's not a smiler.
0: Yeah, maybe he's just not a happy baby.
1: Maybe he's just being a boy. You know how boys are.
0: Or maybe he's teething. Oh, poor baby. I think his gums hurt.
1: Maybe he's just tired.
0: Or maybe his tummy hurts. He didn't eat that much.
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6: The Markley, Van Camp, and Robbins Show. 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
7: Well, you've got a court appearance for Luigi Mangione, the guy who allegedly shot and killed Brian Thompson, the head of United Healthcare.
6: We allegedly saw him do it on video.
7: Yes, allegedly. we saw it with our own alleged two eyes, him allegedly murder a man in cold blood. Mm-hmm. Allegedly, that blood was cold.
6: Yes.
7: But as a result of moves made by the New York City Council and by former Mayor Bill de Blasio, you can apply, just anybody can apply to get press credentials at City Hall. You don't have to have access to a printing press or any sort of real outlet. And so you can just go in. And so a couple of activists have showed up to go cover the trial, but they're not really covering the trial. They're actually pushing for jury nullification, and they want to interfere in the trial.
6: Okay.
7: And because, well, one of them says revolutions have been fought for far less than United Healthcare with its massive 3% profit margin.
6: Yeah, compared to the hospitals getting like 18%.
7: Right? Yeah, we were talking about that last week, and I was really surprised that United Healthcare's profit margin was 3% as opposed to like 15 to 25% for a whole lot of major hospital systems.
6: Yep.
7: So not saying everything works great. No, I think everybody agrees that the insurance system, hospital system kind of sucks.
6: Thanks,
7: when it
6: Obama.
7: Comes to payment.
6: Mm-hmm.
7: But yeah. But here is Lena Weisbrot and Ashley Rojas talking about why they want to interfere in the trial.
8: His children are better off without him.
7: Brian Thompson's children. His kids.
8: His children are better off without him. They need to learn to not be like their dad.
6: Because you know the family.
8: The blood money.
6: Dummy.
9: Brian Thompson. I don't give a flying about it. Millions of Americans.
8: I liked it.
7: Watching this guy get murdered in cold blood.
6: Yeah. Well, that's a dark soul, isn't it?
7: That really is.
6: Not surprised. Boy.
10: They are a fun bunch, aren't they?
6: Sure are. Okay. Other news, of course. People are like, when's the Iran war going to end? Supposed to be maybe some more negotiations. Who knows? Trump mentioned as soon as he sees something in a proposal, like first sentence doesn't like it, just chucks it. Done. Don't need it.
11: I looked at it. And if I don't like the first sentence, I just throw it away. If they have any nuclear of any form, I don't read the rest of it.
6: Yep, so that's where we're at. That's where we're at with that.
10: Well, there you go. I don't know what's going to happen here.
7: Maybe they need to write, Dear Donald, we really liked your book, The Art of the Deal. So at least he reads to the second sentence.
6: Yeah, that would be progress.
7: You are very good at basketball.
6: I mentioned last week I thought something would go down last week.
7: Yeah.
6: I think something's going to go down this week.
10: Well, based on your previous predictions, I'll bet something does happen then, because you're never wrong.
6: Oh, do you want to bet on it?
10: No, I don't want to bet on anything with you. No, I already owe you money. I can't do it.
6: You're only down.
10: $50 or so?
6: 90.
10: 90? Am I down really that much? Wow. Well, yeah. Jasmine, the jury's still out on Jasmine.
6: Yeah, that's not till August 2027 where you said she would be polling top three.
10: Yes, I did say that.
6: Yeah, yes.
10: It was probably a mistake. I felt the energy.
6: Probably?
10: Though. I felt the Jasmine energy coming.
6: You did?
10: Yes.
6: And it's always good to bet on your feelings.
10: Yes.
7: Jasmentum, yes.
10: Betting on your feelings is what keeps the world round, man.
6: Is that what it is?
10: Yes.
6: Okay.
10: Not bad. There is no Vegas, right?
6: Got it.
10: Yeah, you
6: got to
10: bet with your feelings.
6: Jim Comey. Has a message to the deep state, David?
7: Yes, former FBI Director James Comey is telling his buddies in the deep state, hey, just wait Trump out. Don't make any waves, okay? Because we can exact our rebuild this institution.
6: Oh, yes, of course.
12: The people running it, if you're bragging about forcing out career prosecutors and agents because the president doesn't like a lawful investigation they conducted, something is seriously broken at the top. But I have great confidence in the people down below who are just trying to hang on. And I'm urging them, hang on 2.5 years, and then we can rebuild these institutions. But we need good people in those roles. America does.
6: I need saving is what he's saying. Yeah,
10: this guy.
7: Well, I tend to think that if you're opening up a FBI counterintelligence investigation into a presidential candidate, then president-elect, all knowing that the information mm-hmm. you're using as a jumping-off point is false and paid for by his top political rival at the time, there's something seriously rotten at the top.
6: Yes.
7: And that's what James Comey's legacy really is.
6: It is. Yeah, if you're just looking at the information that's available out there, that's what it is. Some other things we hadn't had a chance to get to yet. Oh, the FBI, that 12-hour operation. Fast, coordinated, very intentional. 12-hour window, FBI worked with international partners to extradite and arrest two major figures tied to terrorism and transnational crime. First, senior operative tied to an Iran-backed terrorist group, Khatib Hezbollah.
10: Mm. Old Khatib.
6: According to charges, he was involved in directing nearly 20 attacks and plots across Europe and North America. And not minor incidents either. Planned and executed attacks targeting Jewish sites and synagogues, arson operations in London, a shooting tied to the U.S. consulate in Toronto, a foiled plot to bomb a synagogue in New York City. The second arrest is tied to Tren de Aragua, the Venezuelan gang. A high-level member was extradited from Colombia, now facing terrorism-related charges in the United States tied to drug trafficking, extortion, and organized violence networks. There you go. Man, oh, man. Also, the NFL. Interesting story. The DEI policy is under legal pressure. You were interested in this, Scott?
10: A little bit, yeah, I am.
6: In Florida, the state's attorney general issued a formal subpoena targeting the league's hiring practices, including the Rooney Rule.
10: Yeah.
6: So they're reviewing requirements to interview minority candidates, incentives tied to hiring or developing minority coaches, and internal diversity tracking and reporting. They're saying if hiring decisions are being influenced by race, even indirectly, that could violate civil rights laws. Hmm. What do you think of that?
10: Well, I always think sports is the great equalizer.
6: Yeah.
10: It's like it doesn't matter, you know, your color of skin or your religion or anything else. Can you win or not win?
6: Right. Are you good at it?
10: Are you going to help? Are you going to be good at this? Well, then you're going to get hired.
6: Yes.
10: I've always felt that. I always thought sports was like that. It's like you could throw out all the other stuff and you can talk about different hiring practices, different places. But when it comes to sports, it's all about the W.
6: Mm-hmm.
10: It doesn't matter who's, again, skin color, whatever. None of that matters.
6: But what about coaching?
10: I think it's the same thing. You win as a coach. You win as a coach, you keep your job. You win as a coach, you get a job. You're a leader of men, you get a job. So there you go. And when you prove otherwise, if you prove otherwise, then you get fired like everybody else does.
6: Well, speaking of DEI type stuff, legal education, American Bar Association voted to repeal its DEI accreditation requirement, which had required law schools to show concrete actions toward diversity goals. That standard had already been paused, but now it's being formally removed. So law schools will no longer have to meet the specific DEI benchmarks.
10: So again, qualify, you go.
6: Yeah. Yeah.
10: That's it.
6: That is true.
10: Can't well, that was standards. Can't do it.
6: That was hot off the heels of the Yale Medical School story, which is kind of wild.
10: Which is frightening.
6: Oh, because
10: of what could have happened or what has been happening. Yeah.
6: Well, with that Yale story, the intentional discrimination, black applicants had up to a 29 times higher odds of receiving interviews compared to similarly qualified Asian applicants.
10: Yeah.
6: 29 times. And then, yeah, you're looking at the GPA and the MCAT scores. You're letting people in that should never have been in there.
7: Which is, again, and I think you said at one of these places the fail rate was 50% or something like that.
6: UCLA.
7: Yeah. Like yes. That's insane. And that's not doing anybody any favors. Because, one, you're churning out fewer doctors. That's a problem.
6: Yes.
7: And then also, the people who are going into debt, you know, you go a couple years in medical school, that's not cheap. And you can't cut it, and you quit.
6: Yes.
7: That's not doing that person any favors.
6: Of course not.
7: Just find the best people.
6: But you could go home feeling good about yourself. And you could say, I love black people!
7: Right.
6: Like a scene out of Jerry Maguire.
10: Once it didn't make it, get a podcast.
6: There you go. That's always the answer, Scott.
10: It's a C.
6: Also, did you hear the story about Chief Warrant Officer 5 Kenny Kelly, a highly experienced Army aviator, fully reinstated? You know why?
10: Mm-mm.
6: Well, being discharged in 2022 for refusing the vax.
7: Oh, gosh.
10: Gosh dang.
6: Yep. He is receiving full back pay, restored benefits, retirement credit, and active duty placement.
10: So I can't believe there's not
6: back serving
10: millions of people in this line.
6: I think there's a whole lot.
10: But this is because, I mean, we know people who lost their jobs based on not receiving the vax.
6: Yes. Part of a broader effort to reverse mandate-related separations and restore personnel. And it's interesting, this isn't getting a lot of coverage from legacy media because this person's black. And a lot of people will say, you know, if it's a black person losing a government job because of Trump, you're going to hear about it.
7: Yeah.
10: Oh, yeah.
6: But not this person getting their job back.
7: Well, because they pretty much to a person believe that the people who lost their jobs, whether it's in the U.S. military or in the private sector because they wouldn't get this COVID shot, they deserved it.
10: Absolutely.
7: They see that as just.
10: Yep.
6: Unreal. Yeah. Also, I didn't have time for this the other day. I wanted to see what you guys thought of this story. Maybe you've seen it. It's the new spoon that will basically put your phone into airport mode.
7: Huh.
6: From Halo Top Ice Cream. It's called the Silent Mode Spoon. It's an embedded NFC chip that can be set to activate Do Not Disturb mode on both iPhone and Android smartphones so that you can just have a conversation without interruption while you're having dessert.
7: Because that's not going to get used for evil, right?
6: It might.
7: Yeah, we just mass marketed phones or spoons that can just, well, jam people's phones.
6: Yes. It's only $4.90.
10: Oh, I know. Didn't break the bank.
7: It's like a cell phone jammer. You're going to a nice dinner or something like that. Somebody slaps that phone down on the table, and you're just thinking it's silverware.
6: Yeah.
7: Spy Tech, brought to you by an ice cream company that should have thought things through better.
10: Hey, dude, why'd you bring your own spoon? Well, you know, I like it.
6: I know.
10: I like the use of my own spoon.
6: The thing is, you know, the whole $4.90 is because the Halo Top is 490 calories. It all goes together with the marketing. They have gotten a lot of attention because of this,
7: yeah.
6: You know, around people just, instead of being on their phones, actually having a conversation during
10: dessert. I mean, is it easy to come off of it? I mean, just push a button and it comes off? I don't trust this stuff at all.
6: Well, sure.
10: For $4.90.
6: Yeah, it's just a building chip.
7: They're going to come out with the credit card skimmer ice cream scooper.
10: Right, exactly. Yeah, right. I don't like this. I don't like it at all.
6: I don't know. We'll see in the end, was this a good marketing plan or not? If it gets attention and sells ice cream and people are talking about it, I don't know that it's bad as far as marketing. Maybe a bad idea. All right, the five stories we're watching today and much more straight ahead.

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0: Markley, Van Camp, and Robbins Show. Jamie Markley, David Van Camp, Scott Robbins. You know what it's time for?
1: Yeah.
0: The five stories we're watching today.
2: One, two, three, four, five.
3: All right, number five, Alex Murtaugh, the formerly now, I guess, convicted murderer. His conviction got tossed. He got a new trial on the way. His lawyer, Dick Harpootlian, announced a federal civil rights lawsuit against former court clerk Becky Hill for jury tampering. Now, that murder conviction was tossed because Hill was telling the jury to do things like look at his body language, like she was working the refs in a big way. Can't do that.
4: Yeah.
3: And you know, I'm not a fan of Alex Murtaugh or anything like that, but, yeah, he should probably win that pretty easily.
5: What's his name again?
3: Dick Harpootlian.
5: Sounds like the keyboard player with Jethro Tull.
1: Dick Harpootlian.
3: Number four, Google changed their map of L.A. using old pre-fire satellite imagery, and people were wondering, hey, wait a minute, the mayoral election is like 2 weeks away. I don't know if it's that deep, but Google is responding. They're saying this is a technical issue triggered by a recent routine update to satellite imagery in Google Maps and Earth, which accidentally restored old imagery from before the fires. We are fixing it ASAP.
4: Got the pressure on.
5: You bet.
3: Number three, the World Health Organization has labeled the Ebola outbreak in Africa as a public health emergency of international concern. However, they wrote, no country should close its borders or place any restrictions on travel and trade. Those measures are usually implemented out of fear and have no basis in science. Okay, sure. Well, the Trump administration took that very seriously because, number two, the U.S. has restricted entry for foreign nationals who've been in Congo, Uganda, or South Sudan within the past 3 weeks. Concerning the Ebola outbreak. Number one, President Trump warned Iran that the clock is ticking on a nuclear deal. You better get on this now.
5: Yeah.
4: Okay. We'll see what happens. Yeah. The word was, yeah, they want to negotiate again, which means what?
3: Yeah. Well, I'm waiting for an update from Dick Harpootlian.
4: Yes. So, Scott. Hey, did you hear the story that's gone viral out of Louisiana?
5: I love that name.
4: I know you do.
5: Dick Harpootlian.
4: A baker.
5: I would use that as a fake name when I sign into hotels now. Under Dick Harpootlian.
4: A baker in Louisiana, Julie Fredella, said she got this order for this huge birthday cake a few months back. A woman was ordering it for her boyfriend, Jonathan. It was a big celebration. It was going to feed 75 people. Well, right before she was due to pick it up, a woman found out Jonathan was cheating on her. Mm. So she said, listen, there's going to be no party. I know I got to pay for the cake. It's because it's done, basically. I can't cancel it. But I'd be willing to pay you an extra $100 if you just smashed it, like did a video. And she's like, well, I could do that. I could set it on fire.
5: Oh, gosh.
4: And so she did, and then lectured Jonathan in the video.
6: My client found out her boyfriend cheated on her the same day she was supposed to come pick up this big cake for him. She asked me, instead of picking up, can I smash it for her and send her a video? I told her, we're going to do one better. This is the video I sent her to send him. Jonathan, is Julie with the Sweet Hustle. I just want to wish you a happy birthday. I had so much fun making this cake for your party tonight. It's just one thing I don't like. Cheaters, Jonathan. We don't like cheaters.
4: And boom. And there it is on fire. This is the Markley, Van Camp, and Robert Show.
5: Wow.
4: You seem scared, Scott.
5: Well,
6: maybe I thought I was Angela Bassett. If I could have filmed a walk-off and the cake exploding, that would have been everything I needed. Moral of the story, stop playing with people, okay?
4: Yeah.
5: Okay.
4: How about that?
5: Someone set the cake on fire.
4: By the way, a lot of people online were like, oh, Julie's white. Like, yeah, because you're watching the video. But if you only heard it.
5: What?
4: Like, yeah.
5: That lady right there?
4: Yes.
5: No.
4: 100%. Yes. Yeah. Attractive lady.
5: Could have fooled me.
4: Yeah. Well, I mean, who knows? I mean, you kind of get whatever sort of
5: dialect and accent, yeah.
4: People you're around. So, there you go. Okay, got to get to a couple of news updates and the Robbins trifecta coming up.

0: Peek-a-boo. 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Smile.
1: Smile, buddy.
0: Come on. Smile. Oh, honey. He's still not smiling.
1: Maybe he's not a smiler.
0: Yeah. Maybe he's just not a happy baby.
1: Maybe he's just being a boy. You know how boys are.
0: Or maybe he's teething. Oh, poor baby. I think his gums hurt.
1: Maybe he's just tired.
0: Or maybe his tummy hurts. He didn't eat that much.
1: Maybe he's not ticklish.
0: You think maybe he's scared of the dog?
1: Maybe he'll outgrow it. Maybe it's a phase. Maybe he just doesn't like smiling.
0: Maybe he has autism, and we can definitely do something to help.
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0: Markley, Van Camp, and Robbins Show. Jamie Markley, David Van Camp, Scott Robbins. News update, David Van Camp.
1: I can't believe it. I think the temperature of hell just got lowered a few degrees because J.B. Pritzker said something I agree with. The idiot
0: what?
1: Democrat
0: no,
1: governor
0: no,
1: of
0: no,
1: Illinois.
0: No.
1: I know. And I don't think I'm going to be alone here.
0: Hmm.
1: So you know how the Chicago Bears, it looks like they're going to be moving across the border into Indiana or into the – or at least out of the city of Chicago.
2: Yes.
1: If not a Chicago suburb, then it'll be in Indiana, which is also a Chicago suburb in that
0: – it'll be portion. Arlington Heights or it'll be in Gary or whatever.
1: So at the last minute, you know, Brandon Johnson is out there trying to say, well, we're working around the clock, blah, blah, blah. Illinois Governor J.B. Pritzker asked about that.
0: Mm-hmm.
1: There is not a lot of love lost between those gentlemen, apparently. Here we go.
3: No. I know that the mayor has no plan. He has come up with no plan at all about how the Bears would end up in the city of Chicago. So that's problematic. I'd love them to be in the city, but we are 3 years in now, and he still has no plan. And in fact, this is kind of typical. The mayor has shown up every spring at the end of session to pronounce what he would like to see happen. And as you know, the budget gets put together starting in November. I present my budget. Well, really, we start at the beginning of a fiscal year. But about in November, you know, we're in the details of the budget. I present that budget to the legislature in February. So that seems like a good time period to come talk to the governor's office. Then there's February to May. There's all that time to come talk to the legislature, which has my budget in hand, or the governor's office. Again, we've seen almost nothing out of the mayoral administration here on that subject or really any other. And so to show up in May and have a bunch of demands seems like late in the game, and it's unfortunate that's happened most years.
0: Whoa! Man, that's scorching hot right there. Yeah. He's a do-nothing mayor, apparently, according to J.B. Pritzker.
4: Which has been fine and dandy, but all of a sudden, it's starting to affect me.
1: Yes, all of a sudden.
4: And perceptions of me.
0: Oh, yeah, well, he's for himself, yes.
4: Yes.
1: All of a sudden, you're dragging me down, and I'm not letting you do that.
4: Right. I don't give a flip about Chicago or anything in Illinois, but you're dragging me down, and I have presidential aspirations
0: here.
4: Yeah,
0: he's going to be the governor that lost the Bears.
4: Yeah.
0: That didn't help you in Chicago.
4: No. Nope. Speaking of Chicago, have you seen this thing that's gone viral? This black woman, she's 63 at the Cook County consent calendar meeting, and she's talking about all of these people getting up there talking about how it's hard for black people to vote, and she starts mocking them.
1: Oh, gosh.
4: Oh, roll it. Roll it. This is something. I don't know about cussing. I think it's okay.
5: It's not in danger, and you know it's not. And you know it's not. I'm 63 years old. I've been voting since I was 18. I have never had a problem voting. Now, that may apply to my mother and father. It applies to my grandparents. Surely it does. And in fact, because it does, every single person in this room, including that Jewish lady that just got up and talked, need to really be thanking us. Really need to be thanking us for giving y'all the right to vote, for giving y'all the right to be here, instead of sitting up here manipulating the Voting Rights Act like something's getting ready to happen to our right to vote, when you know that's not true. So now you all gonna drag black people in here, definitely some senior citizens, and gonna have them come up here and talk about how they scared to vote. I just messed up the right to vote. Women need to vote. All that junk. When you know it's not true. Just like you sit up here and make like black people can't get IDs. Us requiring IDs to vote. It's going to stop black people from voting.
4: I got to tell you, the reason I'm laughing is I can see the video and I know you guys can't.
2: No.
4: Her facial expressions as she's doing the mocking. Yang, yang, yang. It's hysterical, dude.
5: My black people ain't got IDs.
4: She's looking at him with disdain.
5: You all get more and more ridiculous. But you can't, in this room, full of these black people, talk about that federal case that just got filed Monday that's talking about how you all are stealing property at Cook County sales. Oh. Where the black people in here? Raise your hand. That if they told you to come in here to talk about how your property got stolen. Where you at? Huh?
2: Because we got commissioners in here that know for a fact it's happening. Catskill, you know it's happening. Lori, you know it's happening. Oh. Michael Scott, you know what's happening.
4: Naming
2: them. Williams, come on, you give up cases for the county. You know it's happening.
4: Boy, oh boy. See, when they go scorched earth like that, that's always fun.
1: It is.
4: That's happened in Chicago a number of times. Mm-hmm. People very upset with the way it's run.
0: That's unbelievable.
4: Yeah.
0: I just heard two unbelievable audio clips. I just heard two.
4: Well, dude.
0: This show is must listen, folks. It's must listen. You're not going to hear that anywhere. Not back to back. I'll tell you that right now.
4: When the ship is going down, at some point in time.
0: Oh, the rats scatter.
4: Well, yes, and everybody's trying to save themselves in some sort of way, and some people just get fed up to where you're going to go out and just start speaking the truth.
0: Yeah, I like the way Pritzker, though, is now framing it as Brandon Johnson's, a load when he's had, what, 3 years to figure that one out, if not more?
4: Yeah. It's never been, man. It's never been
0: a thing. They were buddy-buddy there for a while.
4: Oh, yeah. But now it's affecting me.
1: Yeah.
4: Yeah. All right, you ready for your big three?
0: Gosh, dang, those were good.
6: All right, ready. One, two, three. It's the three most important news stories of the day.
7: I hit the trifecta.
6: Well, at least according to Scott Robbins. It's the trifecta on the Markley, Van Camp, and Robbins Show.
4: Every day about this time, Scott Robbins' top three stories helped by his hero.
8: I'm Casey Kasem.
0: All right, Casey. Going to watch the NBA Finals tonight?
4: I don't think the finals are on tonight.
0: I mean, whatever they call now, the semifinals?
4: Conference finals.
0: Conference finals? Okay, I don't know why.
4: Yeah.
0: I got the wrong verbiage there.
8: Give it up.
0: Okay, ring me up. All right.
8: I'm ready.
0: Okay, good.
8: Three.

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1: I was nervous about it, and he was really just an old pro. All right, number three.
2: Next weekend.
1: No, number three, Americans can own a piece of the Statue of Liberty.
2: Yeah, what a better way to celebrate America's 250th birthday than owning a piece of Lady Liberty. Americans now own a piece of history thanks to something called Alchemist Mint, a precious metals operation. They announced last week that they're making limited edition coins named Lady Liberty Enlightening the World, made of copper that was actually removed from the Statue of Liberty during its 1984 to 86 restoration. Now, as a collector, a novice collector, I would love to have one of these. I don't want to pay $250 for it, though, which is the going rate.
3: Wow.
2: And I don't know how many they're going to mint, but probably a lot. And if they mint a lot, then that will devalue it, of course. And maybe your great-great-great-great-great-great-grandchildren will come across it somewhere and be able to cash in.
4: You ever go up in the Statue of Liberty?
2: I did not. You know why? I'll tell you why. I went to New York. I went to New York with my daughter.
3: Mm-hmm.
2: And so we went out to Staten Island, and we were going to go on the Statue of Liberty. So we get there, and there's this police presence there. It's huge.
3: Mm-hmm.
2: And they won't let people by. A guy had gotten up in it and was threatening to shoot people.
3: Whoa.
2: So they cancel everything. I mean, it was done. So I never got a chance to go up, but I wanted to.
4: That's too
2: bad.
4: Did
2: you?
4: Yeah.
2: I'd like to. Was it worth it?
4: Yes.
2: Okay. David, you been up there?
1: I've been up there once, yeah.
2: Okay.
1: I don't.
4: Would you say, David, it's like it was cool to do it once. Maybe it wasn't quite as cool as you thought it was going to be, yeah. But you were still kind of glad you did it? I think that's the way I would put it.
2: Yeah, we could do a whole show on stuff that you think is going to be cooler than it is.
1: My memory is tainted by the fact that I really had to pee the entire time.
3: Oh, that'll do it.
1: Yeah.
2: You wanted to pee off of Liberty?
1: Well, it's like hallowed ground, man.
4: What is wrong with you?
5: Now, on with the countdown.
4: Scott Robbins, trifecta, top three of the day, up to number
5: two.
1: Number two, yeah, New York is brutal for nervous bladders. Number two, a female NASCAR driver quits mid-race.
2: Yeah, Natalie Decker. You guys heard of her? You know who she is?
4: No.
2: She was in the truck race Friday at Dover. After just 81 laps, NASCAR had black flagged her for being too slow. Duh. That was the second time this year she's been black flagged for being too slow. That's impressive. The rest of the story is she rage quit. She got mad because she was too slow, and she was blaming the people in the pit and the crew because it was too slow.
5: Can't slow down.
2: And just pulled off the track and just went home.
4: Man.
2: 81 laps in.
1: Would have been cooler if she just drove the truck off the track altogether and then just drove it home.
2: That would have been cooler.
1: Yeah.
2: You know, yeah, because that's historical if that happens, yeah. That's never happened. But
5: she
2: anyway,
5: threw a fit.
2: She did. She said, I'm a blanking failure. There's so many things I want to say. I'm probably going to blanking be suspended for what I just did. But anyway. And the owner of the car said, hey, you got to knock it off. You got sponsors on the side of the truck that sponsor you.
4: Yes, you're supposed to be racing. You can't be slowing down.
5: She's so unusual.
4: Yeah, I agree. Yes.
5: And the countdown continues.
2: I never heard about black flag for going too slow. I don't know anything about it. I guess I don't know anything about it.
1: That's dangerous. Yeah, you can't.
2: Oh, very dangerous. Yeah. We should do that on the interstates.
5: And the countdown continues.
2: Just, you know, if you're not doing at least a speed limit, we're going to stop you and give you a ticket.
4: Well, and if you're in the fast lane in some places, if you're going too slow, you do get a ticket.
2: Yeah, but it's, yeah.
4: Scott Robbins, trifecta, top three of the day.
5: And finally, one.
1: Number one, West Virginia is going after Virginia jobs.
2: Yeah, Virginia business owners are looking out for the greener grass on the other side. And the West Virginia governor, Patrick Morrissey, said, hey, we're going to launch a campaign. We're going to try to lure as much business as we can back to us. It says the shift toward higher taxes, new regulations is triggering an interstate economic brawl. The West Virginia governor said, I'm going to move in. I'm going to be aggressive about it, and I'm going to take as many jobs as I possibly can because of the tax situation that's currently going on and the stupidity of the affordability agenda that's been put into place by Abigail Spanberger. Anytime these guys do anything called affordability something, it's bad.
4: Yes.
2: It's always going to be bad. And I've talked about this till I'm blue in the face. States like Illinois, for instance. You have Iowa. You have bordering states that are Indiana that are saying, hey, come over here.
4: Oh, yeah.
2: Yeah, the tax rate is much, much lower here. And of course, Texas, I don't know if you guys can handle any more business in Texas.
5: Holy cow. A purely American institution.
2: But anyway, I don't blame these guys for doing it. And as a matter of fact, it's a smart thing to do because a lot of businesses will take off. They're not in the business to lose money.

0: money and give more money to the state. It's not how it works.
1: Nope.
0: Spanberger, you dope.
2: And there you have it.
3: Scott Robbins trifecta, top three of the day.
2: Well done.
0: Affordability agenda.
2: Yes.
3: Of course. Mm-hmm. Okay. David has another news update to get to. And man, oh man, you won't believe what this woman in Arizona was selling for Nimrods in the News. Coming up.

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0: The Markley, Van Camp, and Robin Show. 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
0: News update, David Van Camp.
3: Well, the cruise ship that was the site of the deadly hantavirus outbreak has docked in the Netherlands for a major disinfection operation as hazmat crews board the MV Hondius and quarantine units are set up near the port. You know, that would be a pretty scary job to go into.
1: Boy, wouldn't it?
3: I would rather do that than clean up after a norovirus outbreak, though. Because that's where there's poop everywhere. You know,
1: I was going to say that the walls and everything.
3: That's just no good.
0: Yeah. You know, speaking of dangerous jobs, did you see those military jets collide midair? Idaho Air Show?
3: Yeah. Mm-hmm.
0: But everybody survived because they parachuted out of them.
3: Yeah.
0: But I mean, wow. They tangle, and the next thing you know, you see them just both go straight down, and then the explosion, and then luckily you see the four canopies. As they parachuted out of it.
1: I saw a guy in one of those old World War II planes go up and the engine stopped, stalled. You thought he was stalling on purpose?
0: Yeah.
1: Boom. Crashed. End of show.
0: Yeah. Oh, gosh.
3: Well, I saw somebody who's an Air Force combat pilot who's knowing that everybody had made it safely to the ground was going to make a joke and said, because you can see them all parachuting and they look, at least from a distance, relatively close. Because could you imagine the number of swear words that were invented in the middle of that descent, yelling at each other?
0: Oh, yeah.
3: Hey, what you was can't. That?
0: Exactly. You know? Yeah.
1: It's supposed to go right!
0: Well, being in radio and media, during different air shows, you'd have a chance to either go up, you know, with the Blue Angels or the Thunderbirds or whatever, if you've ever done it, and they will kill the engine, and you're just free-falling like crazy, and then they go right back on. They know what they're doing, but they can make you throw up anytime they want to.
1: Oh, yeah.
0: Like, how much do you think you can take? And then it's that, you know, just seeing how much you really can take. As it turns out, we were all pretty much weak.
1: Yeah. Oh, yeah. I did it once. One and done, baby.
0: Oh, I'd do it again.
1: No, you go right ahead.
0: We got to get to Nimrod. Here we go.
4: When the going gets tough.
5: Damn it, this is too hard.
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5: I love the poorly educated.
0: All right. Nimrod's in the News. We go to Tucson, Arizona. This is the story of Christina Eileen Gonzalez. She's 44. She's going to be behind bars for a while, for at least 14 years, because she ran a criminal enterprise selling cocaine, methamphetamine, firearms, and Bouncing Betty landmines.
1: What? Woo.
0: Yes. Landmines.
1: One-stop shopping.
0: No kidding. Unleashing a lethal 360-degree spray of shrapnel across distances. It's frightening, and that's Nimrod's in the News.

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7: Shots fired near the White House. I'm Deborah Valentine, Fox News. A man who fired shots outside the White House is identified as Nasir Best. A Secret Service returned fire. The man died at a hospital. Fox News is confirming Best had a history of mental illness. He was arrested twice last year and had a restraining order to stay away from the White House. Fox's Alex Hogan is in Washington, D.C. with more.
8: We've been seeing members of the Secret Service and members of the police come and go. However, as it pertains to the lockdown information, we were told that lockdown has lifted. Of course, a lot of questions as to what exactly happened and the motive behind all of this and whether or not this was planned out, what exactly took place. For right now, again, D.C. police telling anyone in the area to avoid coming here. Of course, there's a lot of onlookers, a lot of curiosity and concern as we're hearing from more members of the government who are reaching out saying that they're just happy to know that no one within the White House was hurt.
7: The gunmen did not enter the security perimeter of the White House. The president was at the White House at the time. A passerby is reported in critical condition after getting caught in the crossfire. President Trump announcing on Truth Social a potential peace deal has been reached with Iran. Fox's Alicia Acuna has details.
9: President Trump says a deal to end the war with Iran has been largely negotiated. He says final details are still being worked out between the U.S., Iran, and other countries. More details are expected soon. The agreement reportedly would reopen the Strait of Hormuz, ease restrictions on Iranian ports and assets. It would also begin at least a 30-day period for further talks on Iran's nuclear program, including the future of its enriched uranium stockpile.
7: Involved in peace talks, Saudi Arabia, Qatar, the UAE, Egypt, Jordan, Turkey, and Pakistan. 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
7: British police are asking for more witnesses to come forward as they continue investigating allegations against former Prince Andrew.
8: Now, Thames Valley Police, they provided an update this week on its investigation into the allegations of misconduct in public office by Andrew Mountbatten Windsor. Previously, police said they were assessing reports that the former prince sent confidential trade documents to Jeffrey Epstein while serving as the UK's trade envoy. Newly released government documents show Queen Elizabeth was very keen for Andrew to take that trade role. But detectives, they say they're expanding their appeal, saying misconduct in public office can take different forms, including potentially financial or sexual offenses. Officers say they're speaking to a number of witnesses, calling this a serious and complex case. The former prince was arrested in February on his 66th birthday, later released under caution and further investigation.
7: That's Fox's Stephanie Bennett reporting from London. Andrew has denied all of the accusations. New details emerging in the assassination plot against Ivanka Trump.
3: The trained Iraqi national who was taken into custody last week allegedly made a pledge to kill Ivanka and had a blueprint of her Florida home. This was in response to the killing of Iranian military chief Qasem Soleimani. A source telling the New York Post that the suspect said this, quote, "We need to kill Ivanka to burn down the house of Trump the way he burned down our house." According to the DOJ, the terror suspect has been behind attacks on multiple U.S. and Jewish targets. He was arrested and brought to the U.S. to face multiple terrorism-related charges.
7: That's Fox's Chandler Painter reporting. The suspect was trained by the Islamic Revolutionary Guard Corps. And recapping our top story, a gunman opened fire near the White House, causing it to be put on lockdown. An official says the attacker shot at Secret Service agents who returned fire. The gunman was taken to the hospital where he later died. I'm Deborah Valentine. This is Fox News.
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4: Shots near the White House. I'm Chris DeMeo, Fox News. A suspect firing shots near the security checkpoint of the White House on Saturday night.
5: This is what happened around 6 o'clock this evening. I'm told that a gunman came up near the White House on the west side, what is described to me as Gate 17. This is kind of near 14th Street on the west side of the White House, and came up and brandished some sort of a pistol. We don't know what type of pistol it was, but he then fired toward the White House three times. And the United States Secret Service, they returned fire. We don't know how many shots that they got off, and they apparently took the gunman down. Now, sometime in this gunfire exchange, a civilian on the street was struck by this gunfire, and we do not know the condition of that person right now. But the important thing to know is that the gunman who came up with the pistol and was taken down by the Secret Service.
4: That's Fox's Chad Pergram. And the Secret Service says that the suspect was shot and killed. He's identified as 21-year-old Nasir Best. President Trump says negotiations are nearly finalized on a peace deal with Iran. He made the announcement on Truth Social this afternoon after holding separate calls with Middle Eastern mediators and Israeli Prime Minister Benjamin Netanyahu.
6: President Trump has reportedly said that they are getting a lot closer to finalizing a deal. We also know that U.S. Secretary of State Marco Rubio, who just landed in India, has previously said that slight progress has been made. Now, we know a delegation from Pakistan that included the country's army chief was just in Iran. They met with Iran's foreign minister and the speaker of parliament as they worked to hammer out the final details of a potential ceasefire deal. One official here in the UAE says that he feels like there's a 50-50 chance of there being a deal between Iran and the U.S.
4: Fox's Jeff Paul. Montgomery, Texas officials say two people injured in a shooting in New Caney. No word on their conditions. 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
4: A damaged chemical storage tank that authorities fear is at risk of exploding or rupturing in Southern California is not cooling down.
14: Unfortunately, I do have to report that the temperature was 90 degrees. Yesterday morning, it was 77 degrees when we backed out. It's been averaging about a degree an hour increasing. So that's the bad news.
4: Fire Authority Division Chief Craig Covey, 40,000 people in the Garden Grove area under evacuation orders. Governor Gavin Newsom has also declared a state of emergency for Orange County. Officials in the Philippines say a 9-story building under construction has collapsed, possibly trapping dozens of workers. Police say 22 people managed to get out while others remain missing. There's no immediate word on any deaths. New details emerging in the assassination plot against Ivanka Trump.
11: The trained Iraqi national who was taken into custody last week allegedly made a pledge to kill Ivanka and had a blueprint of her Florida home. This was in response to the killing of Iranian military chief Qasem Soleimani. A source telling the New York Post that the suspect said this quote, "We need to kill Ivanka to burn down the house of Trump the way he burned down our house." According to the DOJ, the terror suspect has been behind attacks on multiple U.S. and Jewish targets. He was arrested and brought to the U.S. to face multiple terrorism-related charges.
4: Fox's Chanley Painter. The cause of death for NASCAR driver Kyle Busch has been released by his family.
15: His family now says he died after severe pneumonia progressed into sepsis, resulting in rapid and overwhelming associated complications. The family received the report today. Busch, a 2-time NASCAR champion, died at just 41 years of age on Thursday, a day after passing out in a racing simulator.
4: That's Fox's Jonathan Hunt reporting. I'm Chris DeMeo. This is Fox News.
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3: The Secret Service takes down a gunman. I'm Deborah Valentine, Fox News. A man who fired shots outside the White House, identified as Nashir Best of Maryland. The Secret Service returned fire. Best died at a hospital. Fox News is confirming Best had a history of mental illness. He was arrested at least twice last year and had a restraining order to stay away from the White House. Fox's Alex Hogan is in Washington, D.C. with more.
4: We've been seeing members of the Secret Service and members of the police come and go. However, as it pertains to the lockdown information, we were told that that lockdown has lifted. Of course, a lot of questions as to, you know, what exactly happened and the motive behind all of this and whether or not this was planned out, what exactly took place. For right now, again, D.C. police telling anyone in the area to avoid coming here. Of course, there's a lot of onlookers, a lot of curiosity and concern as we're hearing from more members of the government who are reaching out saying that they're just happy to know that no one within the White House was hurt.
3: The gunman did not enter the security perimeter of the White House. The president was at the White House at the time. A passerby is in critical condition after getting caught in the crossfire. President Trump announcing on Truth Social a potential peace deal has been reached with Iran. Fox's Chanley Painter reports.
5: Final details are still being worked out with more information expected soon. The proposed framework would reportedly reopen the Strait of Hormuz and ease restrictions on Iranian ports and frozen assets. It would also extend the current ceasefire for at least 60 days to allow further talks on Iran's nuclear program, including the future of its enriched uranium stockpile.
3: The agreement involves the reopening of the Strait of Hormuz, and it also eases restrictions on Iranian ports and assets. It allows 30 days for talks on Iran's nuclear program. 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
3: Law enforcement in Montgomery County, Texas say a shooting suspect in the New Caney area is in custody and the shooting scene is now secure. Two people were taken to a hospital with minor injuries. New Caney District Attorney Mike Holley spoke to the press, sending a message to the people of New Caney and the next steps in this investigation.
8: People should know that it's safe now. It's safe because they responded the right way. It's a secure scene. Now we're going to start piecing together what happened, and we'll figure out that deliberately. We'll look at the facts and make decisions. But that very initial response, again, I think members of this community would be very proud of their law enforcement.
3: The suspect, a 60-year-old man, surrendered to officers an hour after the incident began. Officials say at least one victim was the suspect's neighbor. Police say preliminarily they believe that some sort of a disturbance between the two led up to the shooting. The Justice Department scrubs its website of press releases about January 6 riots defendants. Fox's Carmen Roberts has the story.
9: The Justice Department says it removed press releases about criminal cases tied to the January 6th Capitol riot because they amounted to what it calls partisan propaganda. The move comes just days after the DOJ announced a $1.8 billion fund to compensate Trump allies who say they were unfairly investigated or prosecuted. Critics argue the removal of records documenting charges, convictions, and sentencings is the latest effort by the Trump administration to rewrite the history of the Capitol attack by Trump supporters seeking to stop the certification of his 2020 election loss. Carmen Roberts, Fox News.
3: Dozens of workers are feared trapped or missing after a 9-story building under construction in a city north of the Philippine capital of Manila collapsed during a thunderstorm early today. 22 workers escaped. Rescue workers are scrambling to free those believed trapped. I'm Deborah Valentine. This is Fox News.
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1: And I wanted to talk to you anyway about the UFO reports, what you think of them.
2: 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We got complete vindication because basically what happened was is the government admitted that we don't know what these spots, these objects, these bright lights are, but basically you can help the government because the thing we're finding out is government's not that bright and they need our help. So that's where Coast to Coast AM comes in.

0: Before you go out on the open highway or the open waters, make sure your battery is ready to get you there and get you back. 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
3: Bullets fly near the White House. I'm Chris DeMeo, Fox News. A gunman opened fire outside the White House Saturday night. Fox's Alex Hogan is in Washington with the latest.
4: We do know that this is an active investigation, that the police are working with Secret Service. And this is an area, of course, has a heavy police presence to begin with. We've been seeing different police cars come and go, members of the Secret Service come and go. Right now, it appears that there's not a lot of movement at this one location where I'm standing. But when I was moving around some of the different blocks, we really did see a similar scene of just car after car, making sure that no one gets closer to the White House at this point.
3: Fox's Alex Hogan in D.C. Now, the suspected shooter has been identified as 21-year-old Nasheer Best. Fox News confirms Best has a history of mental health issues and was detained by Secret Service twice last year for making threats and entering a restricted area. Officials say Best died on the way to the hospital. President Trump says negotiations are nearly finalized on a peace deal with Iran. He held separate calls with Middle Eastern mediators and Israeli Prime Minister Benjamin Netanyahu Saturday afternoon.
5: President Trump has reportedly said that they are getting a lot closer to finalizing a deal. We also know that U.S. Secretary of State Marco Rubio, who just landed in India, has previously said that slight progress has been made. Now, we know a delegation from Pakistan that included the country's army chief was just in Iran. They met with Iran's foreign minister and the Speaker of Parliament as they worked to hammer out the final details of a potential ceasefire deal. One official here in the UAE says that he feels like there's a 50-50 chance of there being a deal between Iran and the U.S.
3: Fox's Jeff Paul. Montgomery County, Texas officials say two people were injured in a shooting in New Caney. The shooter is in custody. 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
6: 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Just click listen, then swipe right and hear the latest news updates on your time. 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
3: A damaged chemical storage tank that authorities fear is at risk of exploding or rupturing in Southern California is not cooling down.
9: Unfortunately, I do have to report that the temperature was 90 degrees. Yesterday morning, it was 77 degrees when we backed out. It's been averaging about a degree an hour increasing. So that's the bad news.
3: Fire Authority Division Chief Craig Covey, 40,000 people in the Garden Grove area under evacuation orders. Governor Gavin Newsom has also declared a state of emergency for Orange County. Officials in the Philippines say a 9-story building under construction has collapsed, possibly trapping dozens of workers. Police say 22 people managed to get out. A report says a member of the Trump family was targeted by Iran.
10: The New York Post reports that first daughter Ivanka Trump was targeted for assassination by a terrorist trained by Iran's Islamic Revolutionary Guard Corps. Sources say 32-year-old recently captured Mohammed Bakir Saad Dawood al-Saadi made a pledge to kill Ivanka Trump and even had a blueprint of her Florida home. That plot was allegedly hatched to avenge President Trump's move to kill Iranian military chief Qasem Soleimani in a U.S. drone strike in Baghdad 6 years ago. Al-Saadi was arrested in Turkey on May 15th and extradited to the U.S. He's charged with numerous attacks and attempted attacks throughout Europe and the U.S. Paul Stevens, Fox News.
3: The cause of death from NASCAR driver Kyle Busch has been released by his family.
11: His family now says he died after severe pneumonia progressed into sepsis, resulting in rapid and overwhelming associated complications. The family received the report today. Busch, a 2-time NASCAR champion, died at just 41 years of age on Thursday, a day after passing out in a racing simulator.
3: Fox's Jonathan Hunt. I'm Chris DeMeo. This is Fox News.
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1: And I wanted to talk to you anyway about the UFO reports, what you think of them.
2: The best thing about it is it's really exciting. We got complete vindication because basically what happened was is the government admitted that we don't know what these spots, these objects, these bright lights are, but basically you can help the government because the thing we're finding out is the government's not that bright and they need our help. So that's where Coast to Coast AM comes in and George Norrie comes in. Because you're going to have people on here that will give the government investigators an idea where to look, how to look, and what to look for. So it really does a lot of validation of the history of this show, and this is a huge step forward to getting to the truth, because for the first time we have the U.S. government admitting that there's something to this, really admitting there's something to this, and that's a big step for all of us.
3: Hi, I'm Ty Pennington.

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3: A takedown by the Secret Service. I'm Deborah Valentine, Fox News. The White House lockdown lifted after a gunman opened fire outside the White House perimeter Saturday evening. Secret Service shot the suspect who died after being taken to the hospital. Fox's Chanley Painter has the latest.
4: The FBI is investigating after the Secret Service shot and killed a man who they say fired shots towards the White House. It happened outside of a checkpoint shortly after 6 p.m. A bystander was also struck in the exchange of gunfire. Officials say the 21-year-old gunman never got inside the perimeter of the White House. And President Trump was not hurt.
3: The gunman identified as Nasir Best of Maryland, who Fox confirms had a history of mental illness and at least two prior arrests and an order to stay away from the White House. An investigation continues. The conflict between the U.S. and Iran could come to a close soon. Fox's Alicia Acuna has the latest.
5: President Trump says a deal to end the war with Iran has been largely negotiated. He says final details are still being worked out between the U.S., Iran, and other countries. More details are expected soon. The agreement reportedly would reopen the Strait of Hormuz, ease restrictions on Iranian ports and assets. It would also begin at least a 30-day period for further talks on Iran's nuclear program, including the future of its enriched uranium stockpile.
3: Nations believed to be involved with the peace talks include Saudi Arabia, Qatar, the UAE, Egypt, Jordan, Turkey, and Pakistan. Some Republicans and Israeli officials are encouraging the president not to take the deal and finish what the U.S. started. Rescuers in northern China continue to search for survivors today after the country's deadliest coal mine explosion in recent years killed at least 82 people. Chinese President Xi Jinping called for a thorough investigation and accountability of those responsible. 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
9: Temperatures being 30 degrees above average.
6: 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Just click listen, then swipe right and hear the latest news updates on your time. 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
3: Law enforcement in Montgomery County, Texas have secured a reported active shooting scene in New Caney. The suspects in custody. Two people were taken to the hospital with minor injuries. Montgomery County Sheriff Wesley Doolittle spoke to the press, extending his gratitude to responding officers.
10: It's a holiday weekend, and we had an overwhelming response to this situation, which could have been a really big tragedy.
3: The suspect, a 60-year-old man, surrendered to officers an hour after the incident began. Officials say that at least one victim was found to be the suspect's neighbor. Police believe that some sort of disturbance between the two led to the shooting. Orange County, California has been put under a state of emergency due to an overheated chemical storage tank. Fox's Max Gordon has more.
11: This chemical tank emergency is happening at GKN Aerospace in Garden Grove, California, a facility that builds airplane parts. The large storage tank contains methacrylate, a volatile, inflammable plastic epoxy. The tank is holding about 7,000 gallons of the chemical and is overheating. And fire officials say that it's in danger of leaking or exploding. A faulty valve on the tank has kept emergency responders from being able to offload the chemical or introduce a stabilizer. Experts from around the state and country have been consulted, but lowering the temperature and avoiding a tank breach is proving to be tricky. And at last update, the temperature inside appears to be rising. Fire officials say that they've been trying to think creatively on how to keep the tank from exploding.
3: Two other nearby tanks are also being dealt with to prevent a chain reaction if there is an explosion. Officials say there are no other risks besides the possible explosion. Dozens of workers are feared trapped or missing after a 9-story building under construction in a city north of the Philippine capital of Manila collapsed during a thunderstorm early today. 22 workers escaped. Rescue workers are scrambling to free those believed trapped in the rubble, according to police. I'm Deborah Valentine. This is Fox News.
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1: And I wanted to talk to you anyway about the UFO reports, what you think of them.
2: The best thing about it is it's really exciting. We got complete vindication because basically what happened was is the government admitted that we don't know what these spots, these objects, these bright lights are, but basically you can help the government because the thing we're finding out is government's not that bright and they need our help. So that's where Coast to Coast AM comes in and George Norrie comes in. Because you're going to have people on here that will give the government investigators an idea where to look, how to look, and what to look for. So it really does a lot of validation of the history of this show, and this is a huge step forward to getting to the truth, because for the first time we have the U.S. government admitting that there's something to this, really admitting there's something to this, and that's a big step for all of us.
3: Hello, everybody. I'm Tony Tantillo, your fresh grocer. And today's tip of the day, sugar pie pumpkins. If you want to make a wonderful pumpkin pie or a wonderful pumpkin soup, the sugar pie pumpkin is the kind to use. These pumpkins here are very edible and very delicious, although all pumpkins are, but these are a little bit sweeter. When you select these little pumpkins, what you want to do is make sure they're bright orange. If they're not orange, if they have any green to them, don't buy them, and make sure they're not soft. Now, one thing about pumpkins that everyone should know, that pumpkins is a soft squash, not a hard squash. So don't hold them for too long, otherwise they'll become super soft and there's nothing you can do with it because they'll be full of decay. So there you go, the sugar pie pumpkins. Make that one.

0: choices.
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4: Bullets fly near the White House. I'm Chris DeMayo, Fox News. A gunman opening fire outside the White House Saturday night. Fox's Alex Hogan in Washington has more.
5: We do know that this is an active investigation, that the police are working with Secret Service. And this is an area, of course, has a heavy police presence to begin with. We've been seeing different police cars come and go, members of the Secret Service come and go. Right now, it appears that there's not a lot of movement at this one location where I'm standing. But when I was moving around some of the different blocks, we really did see a similar scene of just car after car, making sure that no one gets closer to the White House at this point.
4: The suspected shooter has been identified as 21-year-old Nashir Best. Officials say Best died on the way to the hospital. President Trump says negotiations are nearly finalized on a peace deal with Iran. He held separate calls with Middle Eastern mediators and Israeli Prime Minister Benjamin Netanyahu yesterday.
6: President Trump has reportedly said that they are getting a lot closer to finalizing a deal. We also know that U.S. Secretary of State Marco Rubio, who just landed in India, has previously said that slight progress has been made. Now, we know a delegation from Pakistan that included the country's army chief was just in Iran. They met with Iran's foreign minister and the Speaker of Parliament as they work to hammer out the final details of a potential ceasefire deal. One official here in the UAE says that he feels like there's a 50-50 chance of there being a deal between Iran and the U.S.
4: Fox's Jeff Paul.
7: I believe, you know, maybe more news coming out a little bit later today on this topic, and I'll leave it to the president to make further announcements on it. Suffice it to say that some progress has been made, significant progress, although not final progress has been made.
4: Secretary of State Marco Rubio, who's in India. 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
4: The greatest spectacle in racing begins in just hours.
0: Over 30 drivers and hundreds of thousands of fans getting into position in Indianapolis for the 110th running of the Indy 500, the largest single sporting event in the world, with defending 2025 champion Alex Palou securing the pole position at Indy today, chasing a rare back-to-back victory. Alexander Rossi in the second spot following a crash during practice on turn two at Indy last week. Starting 26th, 45-year-old Catherine Legg, the first female and oldest driver to attempt a double, racing the Indy 500, getting on a jet, and racing the Coca-Cola 600 in Charlotte. Jeff Manasso, Fox News.
4: The Midwest bracing for massive flooding.
14: Rounds of heavy rain and slow-moving storms target the region. More than 33 million people from Texas to the southeast are under threat, with some areas expecting up to 8 inches of rain through Sunday morning. In Atlanta, flash flooding stranded drivers and triggered multiple water rescues during rush hour.
4: Fox's Chandley Painter. A report says a member of the Trump family was targeted by Iran.
15: The New York Post reports that first daughter Ivanka Trump was targeted for assassination by a terrorist trained by Iran's Islamic Revolutionary Guard Corps. Sources say 32-year-old recently captured Mohammed Bakir Saad Dawood al-Sadi made a pledge to kill Ivanka Trump and even had a blueprint of her Florida home. That plot was allegedly hatched to avenge President Trump's move to kill Iranian military chief Qasem Soleimani in a U.S. drone strike in Baghdad 6 years ago. Al-Sadi was arrested in Turkey on May 15th and extradited to the U.S. He's charged with numerous attacks and attempted attacks throughout Europe and the U.S. Paul Stevens, Fox News.
4: Iran's soccer team moving its base camp for the World Cup to Mexico from the U.S. I'm Chris DeMeo. This is Fox News.
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1: And I wanted to talk to you anyway about the UFO reports, what you think of them.
2: The best thing about it is it's really exciting. We got complete vindication because basically what happened was is the government admitted that we don't know what these spots, these objects, these bright lights are, but basically you can help the government because the thing we're finding out is government's not that bright and they need our help. So that's where Coast to Coast AM comes in and George Norrie comes in. Because you're going to have people on here that will give the government investigators an idea where to look, how to look, and what to look for. So it really does a lot of validation of the history of this show. And this is a huge step forward to getting to the truth because for the first time, we have the U.S. government admitting that there's something to this. Really admitting there's something to this. And that's a big step for all of us.
3: 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It might surprise you to learn how much passengers win or lose in the onboard casino may determine whether or not the cruise is profitable. I'm Rudy Maxa with today's Travel Minute from Rudy Maxa's World. 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Don Hanrahan, CEO of Celebrity Cruises, says 30% of the company's revenue comes from onboard spending, which is why cruise lines are increasing the size of their casinos, building big onboard shopping malls, and adding fancy restaurants where passengers pay a surcharge of as much as $30 a head to dine. 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So consider that price to take a cruise just the beginning of what you'll spend. 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
4: I'm George Knapp, the director of the largest UFO investigation ever funded by the U.S. government, joins us. Dr. James Lakatsky, plus a new hit film, unveils the risks for UFO whistleblowers and journalists.

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3: A gunman shot and killed. I'm Deborah Valentine, Fox News. A gunman opened fire outside the White House perimeter Saturday evening. Secret Service agents shot the suspect, who died after being taken to the hospital. Fox's Chanley Painter has the latest.
4: The FBI is investigating after the Secret Service shot and killed a man who they say fired shots towards the White House. It happened outside of a checkpoint shortly after 6 p.m. A bystander was also struck in the exchange of gunfire. Officials say the 21-year-old gunman never got inside the perimeter of the White House, and President Trump was not hurt.
3: The gunman, identified as Nasir Best of Maryland, who Fox confirms had a history of mental illness and at least two prior arrests and an order to stay away from the White House. An investigation is ongoing. That bystander is reported in critical condition. President Trump says final details of an Iran agreement are to be announced soon. Fox's Alicia Acuna reports.
5: President Trump says a deal to end the war with Iran has been largely negotiated. He says final details are still being worked out between the U.S., Iran, and other countries. More details are expected soon. The agreement reportedly would reopen the Strait of Hormuz, ease restrictions on Iranian ports and assets. It would also begin at least a 30-day period for further talks on Iran's nuclear program, including the future of its enriched uranium stockpile.
3: While meeting with his Indian counterpart in New Delhi, Secretary of State Marco Rubio comments on the potential peace agreement between the U.S. and Iran.
6: I believe, maybe more news coming out a little bit later today on this topic, and I'll leave it to the president to make further announcements on it. Suffice it to say that some progress has been made, significant progress, although not final progress has been made.
3: Some Republicans and Israeli officials are encouraging the president not to take the deal and finish what the U.S. started. 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
3: The outlawed Baloch Liberation Army, or BLA, which demands independence from Pakistan's central government, has claimed responsibility for a powerful bomb explosion near a railway track in southern Pakistan. The device exploded as a passenger train carrying security personnel passed through the city of Quetta today. Officials say at least 19 people were killed and over 70 wounded. Doctors say at least 20 of the wounded are in critical condition. Although Pakistani authorities say they have quelled the insurgency, violence in Balochistan has persisted. Law enforcement securing an active shooting scene in New Caney, Texas last night.
10: Police in Montgomery County say two people were shot.
11: We were told that there were multiple victims. There's active shots being fired. After officers arrived, our SWAT team was called.
10: County Sheriff Wesley Doolittle says the victims were hospitalized with minor injuries. There's no word on a motive. Police say one of the victims is a neighbor of the suspect. The suspect is a 60-year-old man who surrendered to police about an hour after the incident began. Chris DeMeo, Fox News.
3: Well, the greatest spectacle in racing begins later today at Indianapolis Motor Speedway. Fox's Jeff Manasso reports.
12: Over 30 drivers and hundreds of thousands of fans getting into position in Indianapolis for the 110th running of the Indy 500, the largest single sporting event in the world, with defending 2025 champion Alex Palou securing the pole position at Indy today, chasing a rare back-to-back victory. Alexander Rossi in the second spot following a crash during practice on turn two at Indy last week. Starting 26th, 45-year-old Catherine Legg, the first female and oldest driver to attempt a double, racing the Indy 500, getting on a jet, and racing the Coca-Cola 600 in Charlotte. Jeff Manasso, Fox News.
3: I'm Deborah Valentine. This is Fox News.
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4: Gunfire near the White House. I'm Paul Stevens, Fox News. Gunman opening fire outside the White House Saturday evening. Fox's Alex Hogan in D.C.
5: We do know that this is an active investigation, that the police are working with Secret Service. And this is an area, of course, has a heavy police presence to begin with. We've been seeing different police cars come and go, members of the Secret Service come and go. Right now, it appears that there's not a lot of movement at this one location where I'm standing. But when I was moving around some of the different blocks, we really did see a similar scene of just car after car, making sure that no one gets closer to the White House at this point.
4: The suspected shooter's been ID'd as 21-year-old Nasir Best. Officials say Best died on the way to a hospital. President Trump saying talks are nearly finalized on a peace deal with Iran. He held separate calls with Middle Eastern mediators and Israeli Prime Minister Benjamin Netanyahu on Saturday afternoon.
6: President Trump has reportedly said that they are getting a lot closer to finalizing a deal. We also know that U.S. Secretary of State Marco Rubio, who just landed in India, has previously said that slight progress has been made. We know a delegation from Pakistan that included the country's army chief was just in Iran. They met with Iran's foreign minister and the speaker of parliament as they worked to hammer out the final details of a potential ceasefire deal. One official here in the UAE says that he feels like there's a 50-50 chance of there being a deal between Iran and the U.S.
4: That's Fox's Jeff Paul, Secretary of State Marco Rubio in India.
7: I believe, you know, maybe more news coming out a little bit later today on this topic, and I'll leave it to the president to make further announcements on it. Suffice it to say that some progress has been made, significant progress, although not final progress has been made.
4: And Montgomery County, Texas officials say two people were injured in a shooting in New Caney. The shooter is in custody. 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
4: The greatest spectacle in racing begins in just hours at the Indianapolis Motor Speedway.
0: Over 30 drivers and hundreds of thousands of fans getting into position in Indianapolis for the 110th running of the Indy 500, the largest single sporting event in the world, with defending 2025 champion Alex Palou securing the pole position at Indy today, chasing a rare back-to-back victory. Alexander Rossi in the second spot following a crash during practice on turn two at Indy last week. Starting 26th, 45-year-old Catherine Legg, the first female and oldest driver to attempt a double, racing the Indy 500, getting on a jet, and racing the Coca-Cola 600 in Charlotte. Jeff Manasso, Fox News.
4: Midwest bracing for massive flooding.
14: Rounds of heavy rain and slow-moving storms target the region. More than 33 million people from Texas to the southeast are under threat, with some areas expecting up to 8 inches of rain through Sunday morning. In Atlanta, flash flooding stranded drivers and triggered multiple water rescues during rush hour.
4: And that's Fox's Chan Lee Painter. A very special Memorial Day celebration for the Memorial Day concert.
15: The 37th annual National Memorial Day concert airs tonight on PBS, live from the West Lawn of the U.S. Capitol, hosted by actor Gary Sinise and actress Mary McCormack. This year's concert carries some significant milestones, including a special tribute to the citizen soldiers of the American Revolution in honor of the country's 250th birthday. Sinise tells Fox News Audio about another special segment.
16: So we will be honoring World War II veterans during that segment, and the National Symphony Orchestra is going to be playing a piece of music written by my son, Mac, during that segment.
15: Alan Jackson and Mickey Guyton are set to perform. The concert kicks off at 8 Eastern on PBS. Michelle Polina, Fox News.
4: And I'm Paul Stevens, and this is Fox News.
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2: 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I think there's nothing wrong with that, especially right now. 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
7: Gunfire outside the White House. I'm Roger Stern, Fox News. A gunman opened fire outside the White House yesterday evening. Secret Service agents shot him, and he died after being taken to the hospital. Here's Fox's Chanley Painter.
8: The FBI is investigating after the Secret Service shot and killed a man who they say fired shots towards the White House. It happened outside of a checkpoint shortly after 6 p.m. A bystander was also struck in the exchange of gunfire. Officials say the 21-year-old gunman never got inside the perimeter of the White House and President Trump was not hurt.
7: The gunman identified as Nasir Best of Maryland, who Fox confirms had a history of mental illness and at least two prior arrests, and in order to stay away from the White House, a bystander caught in the crossfire reported to be in critical condition. President Trump stating that he will be announcing a new peace deal in hopes of putting an end to the war with Iran. Here's Fox's Trey Yinks in Tel Aviv, Israel.
9: A regional source who has reviewed the agreement told Fox News the deal states that U.S. forces will stay in the proximity of Iran for 30 days. The context here is that it signals to Iran the military option remains on the table if nuclear issues aren't resolved or the interim agreement is violated. The source added that as part of the deal, Iran will receive oil sanctions waivers. Iran will also have frozen funds and assets released worth billions of dollars. On Saturday, President Trump held a call that included leaders from Saudi Arabia, Qatar, the UAE, Egypt, Jordan, Turkey, and Pakistan, aimed at reaching a broader understanding. A separate regional diplomat told Fox News the call was very positive. Good progress is being made.
7: Iran has not confirmed this, and the president has previously predicted progress in negotiations that didn't happen. The president says the deal includes the reopening of the Strait of Hormuz. 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
7: The outlawed Baloch Liberation Army, or BLA, which demands independence from Pakistan's central government, has claimed responsibility for a powerful bomb explosion near a railway track in southern Pakistan. The device exploded as a passenger train carrying security personnel passed through the city of Quetta today. Officials say at least 23 people were killed and over 70 wounded, 20 critically. Although Pakistani authorities say they have quelled the insurgency, violence does continue. In law enforcement, securing an active shooting scene in New Caney, Texas last night, here's Fox's Chris DeMayo with a report.
12: Police in Montgomery County say two people were shot.
13: We were told that there were multiple victims. There was active shots being fired. After officers arrived, our SWAT team was called.
12: County Sheriff Wesley Doolittle says the victims were hospitalized with minor injuries. There's no word on a motive. Police say one of the victims is a neighbor of the suspect. The suspect is a 60-year-old man who surrendered to police about an hour after the incident began. Chris DeMayo, Fox News.
7: The greatest spectacle in racing begins today at the Indianapolis Motor Speedway. Here's Fox's Jeff Manasso.
14: Over 30 drivers and hundreds of thousands of fans getting into position in Indianapolis for the 110th running of the Indy 500, the largest single sporting event in the world, with defending 2025 champion Alex Palou securing the pole position at Indy today, chasing a rare back-to-back victory. Alexander Rossi in the second spot following a crash during practice on turn two at Indy last week. Starting 26th, 45-year-old Catherine Legg, the first female and oldest driver to attempt a double, racing the Indy 500, getting on a jet, and racing the Coca-Cola 600 in Charlotte. Jeff Manasso, Fox News.
7: I'm Roger Stern, and this is Fox News.
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16: Back here on a Tuesday. Welcome to the program, and we're going to tell you a little bit about Wine in the Wild, which is coming up quicker than I thought. Saturday, June 13th, for the Macon County Conservation District, and Jerry Culp and Robert Kateras are in studios with us here today. Both, what was quite the cowboy hat you had on?
17: Good morning. That's for the event. Our
16: okay.
17: theme is boots and buckles, and of course that has to go with a good hat.
16: Okay, look, boots, buckles, and hats. Is there a theme every year? What was the theme last year?
17: Last year we were dressed to impress.
18: Yeah, that's right.
17: But it was tricky.
16: Yeah, yeah.
17: Heels and grass.
16: No.
17: You know, it wasn't as easy. This will be way better.
16: This will be a lot more fun. All right. So it's coming up on June 13th, Wine in the Wild. And this is a unique thing because unless you were at the event last year, you probably been on this property, right?
18: Yeah. Yeah, we have a lot of improvements too going on. There's a lot of finishing projects with the grant development, pavilion, trails.
16: Yeah. So Woodbine Farm is what we're talking
18: about.
16: Yes,
18: Woodbine Farm, yeah.
16: And I know you guys told me the history of this, but I've slept and it's been a while. But why is this so important to the Conservation District? When did you sort of figure out you were going to start doing this? And then we'll get the details of the event. But the money raised is important. Why?
18: Yeah. So it's going to, there's a lot of projects there to restore the cultural history out there. But really the important part of this project was the acquisition of the land with the previous owner, Pat Penhaligon, and the farmstead. The land gave us the ability to create that we don't normally see around here because we have such a large farming community that is great soil for farming. But we had an opportunity. Pat wanted to keep that property preserved, gave us the opportunity to create a pothole wetland, a seasonal wetland type setting with prairie and oak savanna. And you probably heard of the rooted in community, the 1,000 tree planting a couple weeks ago that restored a 34-acre oak savanna. It's a great property for not only just the natural resources, but also the cultural history with the farmstead with the Yul Reef family building the house or acquiring the property. And at one point they had over 2,000 acres, I think, there.
16: Wow.
18: And, built the house and started building the house in the late 50s and finished up in around 1862. So it's on the historic, it's a historic marker there. Pat, who did the restoration work, put it, enrolled it in that process. But their family acquired it from the Urys in the early 30s. And then Pat acquired it in the late 70s and started restoring the house. And over four decades restoring that house, it is a gorgeous house.
16: Okay, so first and foremost, where do people get tickets? How much are tickets? How many are left? Those kind of things.
17: Tickets are $75 a piece.
16: Okay.
17: Of course, if you give us a sponsorship of $1,000, you get two tickets for free. We don't turn any of those down. You can acquire the tickets through calling the Macon County District office, or you can get on the foundation website or the Macon County Conservation website, which is maconccd.org.
16: Yeah, you can go right there and scroll down like it's is down. You can click right on that, and then there's a link right here in the page for you to buy your tickets. The goal is to raise $45,000?
17: Minimum.
16: All right. So I like that. She's not going to stop. But that's nice because it coincides with the 45th anniversary.
18: 45th anniversary of the foundation, correct. Yeah. And that would be June... Right around the beginning of June, right around the event, the foundation turns 45, and then the Macon County Conservation District turns 60 in November. So,
16: all right.
18: Birthdays.
16: Saturday, June 13th, 5:30 to 9. So walk me through, you know, since this is a fairly new event, you got one under your belt, but, you know, I show up when, what I do, what happens, you know, if a couple comes to, you know, to enjoy the evening.
17: Yeah, I would say come with your buckle, your boots, and your hat, and you'll park in sure. We'll bring you in through the 1860s barn so you can see it. We'll have it highlighted so you can, we'll spotlight everything that's going on up in the rafters, which is really the most beautiful part of the barn. And we'll walk you through, give you a little spirit to carry. And then you come out the other side of the barn and you see the beautiful home, the new pavilion, concrete walkways, unlike last year where we were slopping through mud and water, new permanent bathrooms.
16: That's a plus when you're having a fundraiser.
17: You know, so we want to show that we've done something
16: absolutely
17: the attention the community is giving us.
16: All right. So it's a 21-plus event, cash bar, and it is held outdoors. It's not inside the house.
17: It is. It'll be under a big sailcloth tent.
16: Yeah. So what is this property going to be used for? I think when people see it in action, right, on the 13th, people are thinking about weddings and all kinds of different ways to,
17: exactly.
18: Yeah, the farmstead, for as far as the conservation part of it, we're looking at doing some natural resource education out there and programming and stuff, but we're also, realize that there's a lot of people interested in that history and we want to be able to offer that up to people who have events or programs that they want to throw out there. And we talked about that. The barn is next on our list to start restoring the barn. And that's part of what we're raising money for, because it's a gorgeous old timber frame barn that we want to showcase while we're out there that night. But and then obviously the education and natural resources out in the prairies, because we don't have that kind of habitat around here, a lot of that habitat. So really walking people through that and giving them educated on what that means and the benefits of that in this area are part of what we want to use the whole property for. And then it also connects to Fort Daniel. And our goal eventually is to get a bike trail down through the whole, conservation area and then get over to Spittler Woods. So it's really, and which connects to the Mount Zion bike trail on the other side of Spittler. So we're really trying to make that connection and give people the opportunity to get out there without, driving there. Cause most of our places are destination places. You have to drive to them. So we're trying to give that alternative route, bike or walk to the place.
16: And, yeah. Same thing out of Scoble, right? Scoble Golf Course.
18: Yes. Yeah. Yeah, same thing we're doing out there. Correct.
16: Yeah. With Clay, told us about that. So that's interesting. So is it available to rent this space now or will that be future?
18: The house is available, right now. You can call the district and it's a small spaces. It won't be large groups of people. Broke up into four, just like an old house is. But yes, it is available for rental.
16: But if somebody's interested in like a wedding or outdoor things down the road, that will be available.
18: Yes.
17: For now, you can rent a tent just like we do.
16: Well, that's what I'm saying. If you wanted to do an outdoor, I mean, I would just think the backdrop would be a very interesting photogenic kind of place to do that.
18: Yeah, the site is available for rental, too, for things like that right now.
16: Okay, so June 13th is the event. Tickets are $75 literally, I think, Robin just tried to sell us on, it's a better deal for $1,000 because you get two if you want to sponsor it. But just know that that money goes towards their goal of raising $45,000 at least. For the continued restoration of the place itself. And it's Saturday, June 13th, 5:30 to 9. Is it something I have to stay the whole night? Can I come in and pop in and out? You know, people are busy. There's, you know, all kinds of things that are going on. I just don't know what the actual, you know, the evening looks like.
17: I would say there are highlighted moments throughout the evening. We have a musician that's written a song about the farm that will be introduced to the community.
16: Okay.
17: We'll have a live acoustic artist singing all night. We'll have Jebediah, a ghost from Woodbine's past that is going to be talking about the history of the farm through a Chautauqua monologue in character. That's our good friend Ryle Fry, local actor. We're also having a special guest this year, Mr. Jerry Winters.
16: And that is...
17: Jerry Winters is a famous variety show star from all over the world, also a folk artist who painted a famous painting of Woodbine Farm. He has paintings in all over the world in different art galleries. Anyway, he and his wife, who was from the area, retired to Arthur. And we went down last week just to meet the man behind the painting, and I was blown away.
16: Yeah.
17: This is a living... archive of history and stories, and he's this 80-year-old man who sits down and starts talking to you and then breaks into song and turns to the Steinway and starts playing out and then he turns back around and he tells you a story about how he and his wife met, and he had this beautiful friendship with Pat Penhaligon, and they were like father and son. So he has stories about the farm as well. He's coming. He's donating a painting of the farm that we will auction off that night.
16: Okay, so you can get a little piece of history yourself if you're willing to pull the wallet out on the 13th. So you can go literally to the website, MaconCCD.org is the website, and click on Wine in the Wild. It's the second event. What did you learn from last year? Obviously, the concrete's important because in this time of year.
17: And bathrooms.
16: Huge. Yes.
17: But what did we learn? By the support.
16: Okay.
17: People love it.
18: The number of people that know about that, who have some sort of connection to that property, is amazing. That people, I walk, meet people all the time, and they're like, oh, yeah, I used to ride the school bus with their son or played there with him or helped Pat with something. It's just amazing how many people have a connection to that place.
16: All right. Well, guys, we appreciate it. Thank you very much. Good luck. And I think we're this on our Hot 25 list, right?
18: It is on our Hot
16: 25 list. So we will be out to cover it, and someone will be back to talk about it as we get a little closer to the event, June 13th. So put it on your calendar. That's a Saturday, and you can get your tickets today, $75 each. Adults only, 21+, and it'll be a fun evening. We appreciate it.
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16: Remember, we've just started. The Devon Lakeshore Amphitheater opens this weekend, and the Bob Brady Hot 25, I'm told t-shirts are going to be here today. Craziest thing in the world, the demand for these Hot Bob t-shirts. We will be out at the Devon, and you courtesy of Bob Brady, there's two shows this weekend. There's the 1985 Total 80s Mixtape Live, and there's Run the World, which is the tribute to Beyonce. And here's how you enter this contest. Today's the last day. We're polling the winners. You text RAD, R-A-D, to 217-875-1340 for the 1985 show. You text BAE, B-A-E, to 217-875-1340 for the Beyonce Destiny's Child tribute. And we'll be polling the winners today. And then we've got about 24 concerts. We'll be giving tickets away all summer long. And look, it's top out there. Everything is more expensive. And if we can alleviate just a little bit of that for you so you can go to a concert, have some fun, and let's just keep our fingers crossed on the weather and enjoy it. And then, man, the boat racers are right ahead. We're going right into it. Doesn't it feel like we just blinked? It was like Christmas and now it's summer.
15: Yes, it does. Okay. With all our goals, sure does.
16: Dr. Dana Ray's got to look like, I'm almost done.
19: Yeah.
16: Not I done with the foundation, myself. But no. Done in your current role.
19: Yeah, well,
20: Yeah. No, that's bittersweet. I don't want to be done. Really,
21: you're not done. You still got another year.
20: I got another year.
21: She just re-upped.
20: Yeah.
16: Okay.
20: Yeah.
16: So you guys went to Seattle as, was what, three of you? You and Missy and,
21: yes,
16: and Dana?
21: Our leadership.
16: Okay. What was the purpose?
21: It's building together. It's Council on Foundations. It's their national conference. They rotate the theme every other year. And this was a really special opportunity for us because of the foundations there. I was telling Dana, I was laughing, like we're a mid-major. If you think of it in basketball terms, you know, these were way above our punching weight. We were with the Hilton Foundation, the Starbucks Foundation. Who'd you sat with?
20: It was Starbucks.
21: Yeah. So really big foundations giving out billions of dollars a year. But we held our own. We learned a lot. And we were very thankful to be in the room. And it was very rare. And kudos to Dana for joining us, that a board trustee came. And so that was pretty interesting to see. And she was really in there with everybody.
16: That's an interesting dynamic that I think, I'm glad you brought that up, because it's, you know, these are folks who volunteer their time. You know, they don't work at the office. And there's a fine line between being too involved and not involved enough. And there's a sweet spot that's hard to define, and everybody's got their own definition of it. So what made this important to you to make the trip?
22: The foundation does an awesome job. I mean, they're doing good work in our community. And whenever Natalie asks me to do something, I try to accommodate because she understands my schedule. But I also understand the weight that she carries as being the CEO of the foundation. And I want to be a support. I don't want to just be a board chair in name only. I want to be involved.
16: Yeah. And it's rewarding too.
22: Without micromanaging.
16: Yeah, well, there's your fine line. Just look at anybody elected to anything.
22: I learned that lesson a long time ago.
16: You did, but you were a great council member. And I always felt like you gave things a fair shake, and have rolling in with an agenda. I always thought that you took things case by case and just put your honest opinion out there about it. I just think that's what a good council member does. I think you were great.
22: Thank you.
16: So I'm not surprised at all that you're a great leader for the Community Foundation. How's life? How's like the freedom of, you know, your own thing?
22: Like you said, I'm kumbaya. I mean, I'm stress free. Yeah.
21: She's killing it.
22: Yeah.
21: She's got so many things going now.
22: But I get to do it on my schedule.
16: That's great, isn't it? There's
22: a freedom. And prioritize it in my way. Yeah. So it's been awesome. I enjoy being a part of the Community Foundation. I enjoy what I do in the community and being a physician, as of course, here as well.
16: So. Yeah. When you have time.
22: When I have time.
16: So let me get your quick reaction on this year's cast of That's What She Said. Now, I mean, you will for always be, you know, are you
22: the inaugural class?
16: Yes,
22: but do
16: you kind of feel like parents to the new ones, you know, as they come through? What kind of feeling do you have?
22: I do have that proud moment, like a big sister moment.
16: There you go.
22: It was really nice to witness this year. I had to break out my Kleenex this year. I didn't break it out last year. I did break it out during our year, but I think it was also just because of the fact that we had made such a bond. But it was a roller coaster ride, and it was a good roller coaster ride. And it just shows, again, the impact that women can have in our community and men. But, you know, that highlight was for women. And so just to see women brave enough to tell their story.
16: Yeah.
22: Was beautiful.
16: And you've got a bond because you went through this thing together. I mean, the same thing.
22: Correct.
16: Different times. And every cast has that bonding of, like, I feel like they'll be lifelong friends now. I've had too many people come in and just explain it to me.
22: It's that vulnerability that you go through with someone. It's not just the vulnerability of the story, but the evolution of being brave enough to tell that story in front of 600 plus people.
16: And you get to see the beginning, the middle, and then the end.
22: Right. The uncertainty. Certainty that goes through and the fumbling as far as, you know, does that sound right? And is that really the way I want to tell my story?
16: Yeah, that's pretty amazing. Well, I was glad to see you were there showing your support. So what can we talk about from Seattle?
21: Well, we have big plans. We're not ready to unveil them all, but we came back with a bunch of ideas. So Dana witnessed my geek out moment. I met the guy from Foundation, Randy Myers, who we patterned our adult scholarship program after.
22: And he was impressed.
21: Yeah, he was impressed at the level we're able to sustain this.
16: And where's he from?
21: He's from Minnesota.
16: Okay.
21: So, yeah.
22: So it's nice when you can copy someone, you know, you got to copy the right cat. She copied the right cat, and really expanded the program to the place where he was surprised at how well it's going here.
21: Yeah. So that was good.
16: You know, I know you used some sporting references earlier, and I realize that the money in bigger cities is always going to be bigger, but I don't know that they have as much impact per capita than our Heart of Illinois Community Foundation does.
21: Yeah, that might be true.
22: Right.
21: It's just, you know, when we looked at the names, Rockefeller
16: sure.
21: and all of the foundations that were there, it was humbling, I think. It's an honor to be in the room, for sure.
22: Correct. It was. I had a very vulnerable moment with Natalie. I was like, man, do I need to go shopping or get some more clothes or something? I was like, I was dressed to be casual. I'm in a room with all of these heavy hitters and it was fine.
21: Yeah.
22: It was fine.
16: Yeah, you know, the real good ones don't have to show. You just got quiet confidence about them. Well, I'm glad that you, I feel like for Natalie's leadership, I don't know if you concur, but there's constant evolution and not standing still or being okay with status quo.
22: Correct. And that is what makes her a good leader.
16: It's also hard for, because not a lot of people, I mean, most people would rather not constantly evolve.
22: Yes.
16: We have a bike change sort of resistance
22: thing. Some people are against change.
16: Yeah.
22: Yes. But I think constantly raising the bar is what also elevates her team. Mm-hmm. And help them to become better leaders. You don't know how good you are until you push your limits.
16: Yeah. Well, there you go.
21: Yeah.
16: How much fun for future potential board members? You know, what's been gratifying for you, serving in this capacity? Because there's a lot of things people can do in a community to give back. What's personally satisfying about it?
22: What's personally satisfying to me is when I see the publicity that goes up and it says Heart of Illinois Community Foundation, the scholarships that go out and it says Heart of Illinois Community Foundation. When you see the food drive and Heart of Illinois Community Foundation is involved, and I mean, we're everywhere.
16: Yeah.
22: And that is what makes it so awesome. Because the name is in the community in a good way.
16: And more people feel a part of it.
21: Yes.
22: Correct.
16: And that's the important thing, too. And
22: correct.
16: What I applaud Natalie for on the air, off the air, is refusing to bow to some of the silly notions in the world today that it does matter. And it's intentional. And I appreciate that because I'm in marketing. It's hard sometimes to share marketing with charities, or organizations. And what they don't realize is everybody's competing for the same thing out there, right? I mean, mm-hmm. And the more people know your story, the more you can do because people know there's an adult scholarship.
22: Right.
16: You're reaching people that could basically be served by the money you're raising, but you're also inspiring other givers. It's hard to do that in a vacuum.
21: Right. Right. Tonight we have our big adult scholarship reception. So
16: what does that look like?
21: So we have 80 people coming that are recipients and either graduating or in their journey or new. And it's at the Knights of Columbus Hall. And they come together, they get inspired, they have free headshots, which we do every year, and everyone learns about the scholarships they got and the journey they're on.
16: That's very cool.
21: Yeah, it's just a big celebration.
16: I think it's good. You got to spike the football every once in a while.
21: Well, and I feel like once you
16: I've fallen right into your sports metaphors.
21: Once you leave high school and if these individuals did not have the opportunity to attend college and now they are, we want to celebrate them and they deserve all of the hoopla and the graduation parties and everything. And then those that are starting their journey are a little scared and they deserve to be supported and know we're going to stay with them.
16: And know and see some other people that have done it and
21: yeah.
16: Go, okay, I can do that too.
21: Yeah.
16: Yeah, that's absolutely true. All right. I will tell you right now, the easiest thing, if you're inspired by these two powerful women and the work that's being done in the community by the Heart of Illinois Community Foundation, the easiest way you can support it is to go to their wish list on heartofillinois.org. Any dollar amount you can possibly think of is there. I mean, $10, $25, $50, $1,000. Every cause that might be near and dear to your heart, you can separate
21: yes.
16: it out by county you live in,
21: yes.
16: If that's important to you. But it is a big list of a lot of needs that you may not be able to tackle a gigantic problem, but you can tackle a small problem for one of these charities that needs
21: exactly.
16: a little bit of help. It's so easy to do.
21: Yes, that was another idea we saw at another conference and brought home. So, yeah, it's worked out great for us. So I will give you a hint, if you want a hint on,
16: yes.
21: on the cast member for next year.
16: Uh-oh.
21: So this is a behind the scenes there, and including this next year, always an individual from Dana's church.
16: Okay.
21: Every year we've had someone from her church, and we're continuing that tradition.
16: All right, now you got all the gossip on Sunday. Got enough of that going on in church already. We need to be adding
22: but
16: to
22: it's just some great women.
21: Yes.
16: So somebody's going to be playing it real cool.
21: Yep. And it continues. So that's kind of a behind the scenes.
16: There you go.
21: Not intentional, but it's funny.
22: It's evolved that way.
16: That's great. Well, I'm sure you guys will have it on the calendar soon. Put the date down and make sure you go.
21: April 10th.
16: April 10th. It really is. And they've fine-tuned it. You know, the performances have been amazing from the get-go. But you guys also have figured out a way to shave off a little time and do
21: it. And we have six commitments so far. Going back to sports. And two are in consideration. We're negotiating.
16: I would think that'd be harder than most people think. Well, I mean, just I know what you feel on the other side of it.
22: Right.
16: But what were you like when... first asked.
22: I had to watch videos from previous casts.
16: Okay.
22: Because I needed to know what I was getting into. Mm-hmm. And it took me about a month before I said yes.
16: Well, I think that's probably normal for most people.
21: They have, these other two individuals have to September.
16: Okay.
21: So
16: you give them a long rope. That can take a long while. Well, if you get asked, if you don't get asked, go buy a ticket and come see the show. It's always inspirational, and they hand out Kleenex for a reason.
21: Yes. Thank you, MCK.
16: And I do that guy thing where I go, Adam, need it. And then I'm always in there going, acting like my eyes are watering. It's a truly amazing stuff. All right. Well, listen, I know some of the things you brought back are going to be talked about behind the scenes, and we'll have more in the future. But I hope you guys had a little fun there too, right?
21: We did. In between sessions, we were like sprinting. We did the market, and we did, we had great salmon,
22: ton of
21: hills. Yeah, we're on the DMH challenge, walking challenge. So we had to get our big steps in, and there are a lot of hills.
16: Yes, there is.
21: And then we did the Space Needle.
22: Yes. Yes. I've been to the Space Needle before. This is when I was in the military, a long time ago. But we never went up to the top of the Space Needle. So it was nice to
16: Well, you can't really be in the Space Needle without being on top of the Space Needle.
22: I know, but, I don't know. I was in my
16: 20s. Are you afraid of heights?
22: Oh, yes.
21: And it rotated.
16: So was it disorienting for you?
22: Yes.
21: Yeah. Where we sat.
22: But I was a big girl.
21: Floor, and it rotated. That even bothered me a little.
16: I saw the picture.
21: Yeah, that bothered me.
22: Yeah. It took me a second to step out.
16: How quick did it?
21: It's enough slow. That you notice it, though.
22: You do. You do. And you can't look down. Because if you look down, oh, my gosh.
21: Yeah.
22: I'm anxious just thinking about it right now.
16: Well, listen.
21: Yeah, it was good.
16: Thank you for your leadership, as always.
22: Thank you.
16: And Natalie, of course, and next week. But if folks want to find out more, heartofillinois.org is the website. They have a great website. It is, once again, not

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1: 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All right, Dr. Ray. 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

0: From Virginia to Nebraska, Hawaii to New York, this is American Radio Journal. On this edition, hospital costs have risen to the crisis point. What is driving the high cost and what can be done? Brian Blaze of the Paragon Health Institute is here to discuss. Primary elections were held in Kentucky, Alabama, and Georgia last week, and a Texas U.S. Senate runoff election looms. Scott Parkinson from the Club for Growth has the real story. There is much media coverage when workers at a major employer unionize, but workers also vote to decertify their unions. Eric Boehm of Reason Magazine has a report. And red flags are waving as the national debt hits 100% of GDP. Jonathan Williams from the American Legislative Exchange Council has an American Radio Journal commentary. I'm Loman Henry, and welcome to American Radio Journal. The cost of a hospital stay has risen dramatically and is now at a crisis point. A number of factors are driving those costs. We learn more from Brian Blaze. He is president of the Paragon Health Institute. Brian, welcome back to American Radio Journal. Brian, hospital costs, like everything else, have been going up. It goes to the affordability issue that we hear a lot about lately. Can you tell us a bit about how rapidly hospital costs have been going up relative to other components of the economy?
1: If you look at the price across major economic sectors going back to the turn of the century, so over the last 25 years, hospital prices are the fastest growing economic sector. Price increases have increased three times faster than inflation and twice as fast as worker wages. So of all the economic sectors, you know, healthcare price increases have grown the fastest, but of healthcare price increases, the problem is with hospital prices.
0: Let's dive a little bit into what is driving some of those cost increases. And you recently had a very in-depth policy paper. We'll tell people in a few minutes where they can read that. But let's talk about some of the components that are driving that, starting with the whole issue of government regulations. Brian, like many industries, the hospital, medical industry, heavily regulated. What impact are those regulations having on cost?
1: Yeah, there's two sides of the market. There's a supply side and demand side of the market, and the government has screwed both up. On the supply side of the market, government restricts the ability of new hospitals, new providers to come online, and it provides regulatory advantage for existing hospitals. So more than half of states have what are called certificate of need laws. Certificate of need laws mean in those states, if you're going to build a new hospital or bring on additional capacity, you need to go to a government board and make the case that that hospital or that expanded capacity is worthwhile. And often that board is controlled by incumbent providers and existing hospitals that want to restrict their competition. That's one example. Second example, there are things called physician-owned hospitals. These are an alternative to traditional hospitals, and they were growing pretty rapidly prior to the Affordable Care Act. The Affordable Care Act limited Medicare payment for new physician-owned hospitals. And because of how important Medicare is paying for healthcare,

0: U.S., that stalled additional growth in physician-owned hospitals. Plus, you've just had a variety of sort of regulatory complexity, and the regulatory complexity has made life difficult for independent physicians. So you've seen independent physicians really decline and many become employees of hospital systems. So you've less competition for a lot of outpatient services that you don't really need to go to a hospital for, but have now been brought into the hospital sort of conglomerate.
1: Of course, insurance is a big component of all of this, Brian. And the fact that the costs are going up, certainly putting pressure on insurance companies and on the insurance system. Has government been, to some degree, subsidizing some of these insurance programs and therefore camouflaging the cost to consumers?
0: Well, yes. So government pays directly for our big programs, Medicare and Medicaid. And then on the And I guess the Affordable Care Act, there's large subsidies that Obamacare made that go to health insurance companies. And most people get their health insurance through their workplace, and the health insurance isn't subject to taxes. It's a tax-free benefit. So that has shifted compensation from wages to health insurance benefits. And really what all of that does is hide the cost that Americans pay for healthcare and the cost that they pay for hospital-based care. Now, we still pay for it. We pay for it in terms of declining wages and higher taxes, but it's not a visible cost increase. A good example, people get much more frustrated with drug pricing. The reason that they get more frustrated with drug prices than hospital prices is that drug prices are more visible. You go to the pharmacy counter, there's sort of a regular interaction. You see the prices. You see how those compare with the copayments that you have for drugs. Hospital prices are less visible because we don't go to the hospital as much. But they are, in terms of the cost of the insurance premium, the hospital component of that is much greater than the prescription drug component.
1: All of these increases in prices, is the majority of the money here going to improving medical care, or are we seeing a disproportionate increase in administrative cost?
0: We're seeing a huge increase in administrative cost. So as the system has gotten more complicated, we see hospitals bringing on tons of additional administrators, to the point that at some hospitals, half of their costs are for overhead and aren't directly to doctors and nurses who are in the business of treating patients. The role of insurance, dealing with prior authorization, denials, going back and forth, is certainly an issue that has increased the administrative costs and complexity of healthcare.
1: We have been talking with Brian Blaze, who is president of the Paragon Health Institute. Brian, tell us a little bit about Paragon and the policy paper that I referenced earlier. Where can folks find that?
0: Yeah, so that's our new paper, The Hospital Cost Crisis. You can go to paragoninstitute.org, and you'll find the Hospital Cost Crisis paper there, as well as a variety of other research and policy studies. And I am on Twitter, Brian_Blaze. Paragon is we're a health policy research institute that is dedicated to understanding how government programs are actually working and to make recommendations that are consistent with healthcare freedom, patient empowerment, and addressing a lot of these perverse incentives that emanate from government programs.
1: Brian Blaze of the Paragon Health Institute. Brian, thank you for being with us.
0: Thank you.
1: Scott Parkinson at the Club for Growth. There is just a ton of election news to discuss this week. We're going to go through all of it with Scott. Scott, good to have you here.
0: It's great to be back, Loman. Thank you.
1: It's been about a week, but we hadn't previously talked about the fact that there was a U.S. Senate election in Louisiana. Also, in a minute, we're going to talk about the results in Kentucky and other states. It seems like it's not a good idea to be on the wrong side of Donald Trump.
0: That's right. Well, U.S. Senator Bill Cassidy voted to impeach President Trump after right on the tail end of that first term. And President Trump is like an elephant. He never forgets, right? And even though Cassidy has voted for the One Big Beautiful Bill Act and maybe some of the other key legislative priorities of the second term, they just haven't really forgotten the things that Bill Cassidy said. And so earlier this year, President Trump endorsed a U.S. representative from Louisiana named Julia Letlow. And this was a hotly contested primary. There were other candidates in it, including former deputy chief of staff to President Trump when Mark Meadows was the chief, John Fleming. He had been a U.S. congressman and most recently served statewide elected office, too. And what happened was Cassidy finished in third place. And I think that it was really significant because it is showing that even if you are an incumbent U.S. senator with millions and millions of dollars supporting your candidacy, you can't be on the wrong side of President Trump when it comes to the endorsement and when it comes to trying to win a Republican primary.
1: Speaking of being on the wrong side of President Trump, going up to Kentucky, the marquee race this past Tuesday involved incumbent Congressman Thomas Massey. He and Cassidy shared a similar fate, did they not?
0: With Massey's situation, there's no runoff in Kentucky, so he lost his primary, and he'll come out of the Congress in January. This was a race that had tens of millions of dollars spent against Massey by groups like AIPAC, and the president's endorsement against Massey was certainly a deciding factor in what ultimately was, you know, decided by a few thousand votes. And then in another race in Kentucky, the president endorsed Andy Barr several weeks ago to replace Mitch McConnell in the U.S. Senate, and Barr obviously won in sort of a landslide there in the primary against former state attorney general Daniel Cameron and Nate Morris. President Trump had nominated Morris instead of endorsing him to be senator. He nominated him to be ambassador to Colombia. So sort of a win-win situation for the president when it comes to two allies that he's got in the Commonwealth of Kentucky.
1: And two other states, very interesting primaries, also I believe runoff states, Georgia and Alabama. Want to bring us up to speed on where the electoral process stands in those states?
0: Well, quickly, Tommy Tuberville won with almost 90% of the primary vote in Alabama to be the next governor. He avoids a runoff. On the Senate side, Club for Growth PAC has endorsed Barry Moore. He finished in first place. But that race will go to a runoff, and he'll be facing a man named Jared Hudson. Also, Alabama has some special elections after redistricting for some congressional races, and those races won't take place until August. Then if you go over to the Peach State in the U.S. Senate race, Mike Collins finished in first place. Buddy Carter, another congressman, finished in third place, which means the former football coach at Tennessee, Derek Dooley, finished in second. He's supported by Governor Brian Kemp in that operation. We're watching closely to see if President Trump will endorse Mike Collins. The Club for Growth PAC has endorsed Collins, and we believe that he will win that runoff election here in a few weeks. And then you also have a runoff election for governor between Burt Jones and Rick Jackson.
1: Turning the page, we have a hotly contested runoff, very much anticipated runoff election in Texas, the Lone Star State. Again, a major development in that race. Scott, fill us in.
0: Attorney General Ken Paxton received President Trump's complete and total endorsement this week, and he received it over an incumbent U.S. senator who is running for his fifth term, Senator John Cornyn. Cornyn has been a part of the leadership in the U.S. Senate for over a decade. And this is pretty interesting because, you know, Cornyn was okay on impeachment. He was okay on most of the Trumpy issues, but he's criticized the president in the past, too, and sort of had more of an independent streak. And so the president views Paxton as a strong ally to his agenda. And even though early voting had already gotten underway, I think that the polling kind of shows that Paxton is in the front runner position in that race, despite the tens of millions, maybe even as much as $100 million that's already been spent on behalf of Senator Cornyn. I think that President Trump is sending a message to all U.S. senators, all U.S. representatives, governors,
2: people that are interested in running for political office throughout the country that, number one, he is the leader of the Republican Party. He's the leader of the free world. And you better believe that his stamp of approval on a candidate matters more than anything. And I think that he's really put these members on notice. Obviously, the Texas election is on Tuesday, May 26th, and this is the runoff election, so it's head-to-head between Cornyn and Paxton. And we also have a big attorney general race with Chip Roy running against State Senator Mays Middleton. You've got several runoff elections for the House of Representatives, Alex Mueller and Briscoe Kane in the 9th District. John Bonk is going to win in the 38th District. A lot of exciting races all throughout the country, and Club for Growth PAC is involved in many of them and also watching others very, very closely.
1: Certainly looks like we're going to have a lot to discuss again next week, so we'll invite our listeners to make sure to tune in again to see results of that big Texas runoff. In the meantime, Scott, tell us a little bit about the Club for Growth.
2: Well, we're based out of our nation's capital in Washington, D.C., and our group is united in supporting candidates that believe in economic freedom, opportunity, and liberty. Club for Growth PAC has made dozens of endorsements already in the 2026 midterms. 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
1: Scott Parkinson at the Club for Growth. Scott, we'll certainly look forward to talking with you again next week. Thank you.
2: You're welcome.
1: When workers at Starbucks or Amazon vote to unionize, there is massive media coverage. 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
3: 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Workers trying to leave those unions. 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I'm Eric Boehm with Reason Magazine. Thanks for joining us on this edition of American Radio Journal. As I said, you'll often see media coverage of unionization efforts, but when workers try to get out of a union through a process known as decertification, that tends to fly under the radar, but it actually happens a lot more often than you might think. According to data that I reviewed from the National Labor Relations Board, employees voted on decertifying unions more than 1,600 times in the past decade. I wanted to know more about that process, and that led me to Kira Junod, who recently led one of those union decertification efforts. Kira works in American Falls, Idaho, at a giant potato processing plant owned by Lamb Weston. It's one of the world's biggest frozen French fry and processed potato producers. If you've ever eaten a French fry or a hash brown in America, and I know you have, then there's a pretty good chance that it came from her plant. It's a near certainty that at some point you have consumed a potato that passed through Idaho Falls. Now, Kira had never voted to join a union. The plant had unionized decades before she started working there. But by the time she arrived, representation by the Teamsters was simply part of the job. Most workers didn't even question it. You get a job at the Lamb Weston plant, you join the Teamsters union. That's all there is to it. But Kira and some of her coworkers began comparing their workplace to another Lamb Weston facility in Twin Falls, a few miles away, also in Idaho. That's a non-union plant, and they discovered that the non-union workers there reportedly had better shift differentials, more paid sick leave, and better bonus opportunities. To Kira, that raised an uncomfortable question. If the union was supposed to improve conditions, why did another plant, a plant without a union, seem to offer better pay and better working conditions? And that frustration eventually led workers to launch the decertification campaign at that plant in American Falls. It was an effort to remove the union as their official bargaining representative. And they're not alone. As I said earlier, the National Labor Relations Board tracked 1,620 union decertification elections between 2016 and 2025. More than 23%, about a quarter of them, targeted the Teamsters Union, the International Brotherhood of Teamsters. That's more than double the number that were filed against any other union. The second most targeted union was the Service Employees International Union, or SEIU. Now, even more striking, over 60% of those Teamsters decertification elections ultimately succeeded. Now, labor advocates would argue that these numbers might not tell the whole story. Of course, unions do still represent millions of workers. Organizing campaigns continue to expand in sectors like logistics and retail and warehousing. And many union members, of course, passionately defend collective bargaining as an essential protection against corporate power and against exploitation. Still, there's plenty of dissatisfaction inside unions, and it appears to be real, and it is increasingly visible. At a Keurig Dr. Pepper facility in Wisconsin recently, workers cited poor vacation policies and weak wage growth as one of the reasons why they voted to decertify from the Teamsters union that represented them. The number of decertification elections launched against the Teamsters seemed to reflect broad dissatisfaction among the Teamsters' rank-and-file members at a time when the union's leadership has been seeking the national spotlight for political reasons. Union boss Sean O'Brien spoke at the Republican National Convention in 2024, and he's been cozying up with not just Democrats, but plenty of Republicans, including Senator Josh Hawley and other pro-labor members of the GOP. And that political repositioning seems to have divided some members of his union. Decertification efforts like the one in American Falls have been happening despite the lack of widespread knowledge that this thing is even possible. And with few resources available to many workers who might want one, the National Labor Relations Board's website, for example, offers just a single paragraph explaining what a decertification election is and how they work. And getting through the process is not easy. Federal labor law requires that at least 30% of the workers in a bargaining unit sign a petition before a decertification election can happen. And then there's another big obstacle. Workers generally can't pursue decertification during the first 3 years after a newly signed union contract. So in other words, even if you've got a sizable group of people at your workplace who are unhappy with the union representation, removing the union can take years. Kira told me that she was staying late after shifts to gather signatures and trying to persuade coworkers who had never really even questioned the existence of the union before. She also says that the effort triggered some social backlash. Friendships ended over the campaign, and she described confrontations with pro-union coworkers. Now, ultimately, the Teamsters survived the vote at that Lamb Weston plant in American Falls. They narrowly won, 311 to 291. But the broader trend raises some questions about organized labor in America. Union approval remains pretty strong when you poll union members, but actual union membership has been declining for decades. According to the Bureau of Labor Statistics, about 10% of U.S. workers belong to a union in 2025, but in the private sector, it was under 6%, and that's down from more than 20% in 1983 when the Bureau began tracking those figures. So while public attention focuses on some high-profile union organizing drives, another quieter movement may be growing at the same time. Workers are reassessing whether existing unions still represent their interests. For supporters of organized labor, that might signal a need for reform and renewed accountability, and for critics, it's evidence that union power doesn't always align with worker satisfaction. For Reason Magazine, I'm Eric Boehm. Check out my reporting on this topic at Reason.com. The headline on that piece is, workers voted on decertifying unions 1,600 times in the past decade. Find that again at Reason.com, and you can, of course, catch me once again next week right here on another edition of American Radio Journal.
1: The national debt continues to skyrocket and has now passed 100% of gross domestic product. Jonathan Williams from the American Legislative Exchange Council talks about the impact on this American Radio Journal commentary.
4: Recently, the national debt exceeded 100% of our gross domestic product for the first time since the aftermath of the Second World War. But the similarities end there. In the late 1940s, the United States emerged from the war as the world's dominant industrial power and helped to rebuild Western Europe and Japan. Today, our debt is driven not by temporary wartime necessity, but by entitlement programs expanding on political autopilot. The national debt has now surpassed $39 trillion, amounting to roughly $114,000 for every man, woman, and child in our country. The interest payments on the debt now represent roughly 14% of our federal spending, more than the government spends on our national defense and military readiness. Debts do not cease to exist because some politicians prefer to not discuss them. They must ultimately be paid, whether through higher taxes, inflation, reduced growth, or some combination. Yet Washington has not produced a balanced budget since 2001. This is not merely a fiscal problem either. It is a national security problem. Former chairman of our Joint Chiefs of Staff, Michael Mullen, once warned that the biggest threat to our national security is debt. Over the past quarter century, chronic deficits have become routine in Washington. During the COVID-19 pandemic, deficits exploded and inflation climbed to levels not seen in decades, peaking at roughly 8% in 2021 during the Biden administration. Many Americans have been conditioned now to believe that these spending levels are unavoidable and that mounting debt is simply the cost of modern government. But our 50 states provide evidence to the contrary. In many state capitals, balanced budgets are not slogans but constitutional requirements. Governors and legislators are forced to make difficult choices, establish priorities, and exercise discipline over spending decisions. These states demonstrate that government can function without endless borrowing and spending. Indiana offers one of the clearest examples of this. In the early 2000s, the state faced a serious fiscal crisis. By 2005, Indiana confronted a $700 million deficit and reserves so depleted that at one point, the state reportedly had only 6 cents on hand. Under the leadership of Governor Mitch Daniels and legislative leaders, Indiana imposed spending discipline, paid down their debt, rebuilt the reserves, and restored fiscal stability. The state later cut taxes multiple times and became one of the most competitive states in America for economic outlook in our ALEC Rich States, Poor States report, while earning a AAA credit rating from all three major rating agencies. In 2018, Indiana adopted what many regard as the gold standard of balanced budget amendments. Similar fiscal discipline can be found in states such as Utah, Tennessee, Florida, and Arizona. The contrast with chronic deficit states like California, Illinois, and New York could scarcely be clearer. Even Colorado, a blue state on the political map, still features its Taxpayers' Bill of Rights, or TABOR, in the state constitution. This tax and expenditure limit restrains the natural tendency of government to grow more quickly than its hardworking taxpayers can afford. Thankfully, important efforts by the Trump administration and the One Big Beautiful Bill Act in Washington, as well as the new task force to eliminate fraud, will address commonsensical ways to reduce federal waste, fraud, and abuse in spending. These actions are clearly needed, and they're steps in the right direction. Initiatives such as DOGE, along with the work led by Russ Vogt at the Office of Management and Budget, the OMB, reflect an understanding that fiscal discipline is a governing necessity. Let's not forget, our debt and our deficits were not caused by a lack of tax revenue. Since 2017 and the passage of the important pro-growth Trump tax cuts, the Tax Cuts and Jobs Act, real federal revenues have increased by 25%. Washington, D.C. does not have a revenue problem, ladies and gentlemen. It has a massive spending problem. When polled, Americans fortunately realize what's at stake. Large majorities of Americans support a federal balanced budget amendment to the Constitution. The states show that this path is possible. They demonstrate that government can meet its essential obligations without sinking the country further into multi-generational debt. Our members at ALEC, partnering with the state financial officers, are planning to deliver this message once again to our leaders in Washington, D.C. Fiscal turnarounds such as Indiana's are not miracles. They're the result of political leaders willing to make choices grounded in arithmetic rather than rhetoric. The federal government would do well to learn from them before the costs of delay become impossible to ignore. For more information, you can go to ALEC.org. For American Radio Journal, I'm Jonathan Williams. 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
1: Taken down. I'm Paul Stevens, Fox News. A man is dead after allegedly opening fire near the White House while President Trump was present late yesterday.
2: A Secret Service spokesperson says a person came to the checkpoint near 17th Street and Pennsylvania Avenue around 6 p.m. on Saturday. And per their preliminary investigation, they say as the man walked up, he took a gun from his bag and began firing at officers. The Secret Service shot back and hit the suspect, who later died at a local hospital. A bystander was shot during the incident, but it's unclear whether they were initially hit by the suspect or during the crossfire. Several sources tell Fox News Digital the suspect was identified as 21-year-old Nazir Bess from Maryland. Bess allegedly had run-ins with the Secret Service and had a history of mental health issues.
1: And that's Fox's Madeline Rivera in D.C. President Trump claiming a peace deal between the U.S. and Iran has been, quote, largely negotiated, unquote, following a call with leaders of several countries in the Middle East over the weekend. Fox's Trey Yingston, Tel Aviv.
3: A regional source who has reviewed the agreement told Fox News the deal states that U.S. forces will stay in the proximity of Iran for 30 days. The source added that as part of the deal, Iran will receive oil sanctions waivers. Iran will also have frozen funds and assets released eventually worth billions of dollars. President Trump said the Strait of Hormuz will be opened shortly after Iranian state media pushed back on that aspect of his Truth Social post, saying despite some Western media reports claiming a return of the Strait situation to pre-war conditions, what is included in the possible understanding is not a full return to the previous status, but rather the restoration of the transiting vessels to pre-war levels within 30 days.
1: Meantime, the deal also reportedly includes Iran giving up its enriched uranium while the U.S. ends its blockade of Iranian ports, as well as an end to fighting between Israel and Hezbollah. 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
4: 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Just click listen, then swipe right and hear the latest news updates on your time. 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
8: Over 30 drivers and hundreds of thousands of fans getting into position in Indianapolis for the 110th running of the Indy 500, the largest single sporting event in the world, with defending 2025 champion Alex Palou securing the pole position at Indy today, chasing a rare back-to-back victory. Alexander Rossi in the second spot following a crash during practice on turn two at Indy last week. Starting 26th, 45-year-old Catherine Legg, the first female and oldest driver to attempt a double, racing the Indy 500, getting on a jet, and racing the Coca-Cola 600 in Charlotte. Jeff Manasso, Fox News.
1: Folks in the Midwest bracing for some possible massive flooding.
9: Rounds of heavy rain and slow-moving storms target the region. More than 33 million people from Texas to the southeast are under threat, with some areas expecting up to 8 inches of rain through Sunday morning. In Atlanta, flash flooding stranded drivers and triggered multiple water rescues during rush hour.
1: Fox's Chanley Painter with that update. A very special memorial celebration tonight. It's the annual Memorial Day concert.
10: The 37th annual National Memorial Day concert airs tonight on PBS, live from the West Lawn of the U.S. Capitol, hosted by actor Gary Sinise and actress Mary McCormack. This year's concert carries some significant milestones, including a special tribute to the citizen soldiers of the American Revolution in honor of the country's 250th birthday. Sinise tells Fox News Audio about another special segment.
11: So we will be honoring World War II veterans during that segment, and the National Symphony Orchestra is going to be playing a piece of music written by my son, Mac, during that segment.
10: Alan Jackson and Mickey Guyton are set to perform. The concert kicks off at 8 Eastern on PBS. Michelle Polina, Fox News.
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16: Welcome to Pilgrim Lutheran Church, Decatur, Illinois. In the name of the Father, and of the Son, and of the Holy Spirit. Amen. If we say we have no sin, we deceive ourselves and the truth is not in us. But if we confess our sins, God, who is faithful and just, will forgive our sins and cleanse us from all unrighteousness. Let us then confess our sins to God our Father. Most merciful God, we confess that we are by nature sinful and unclean. We have sinned against you in thought, word, and deed, by what we have done and by what we have left undone. We have not loved you with our whole heart. We have not loved our neighbors as ourselves. We justly deserve your present and eternal punishment. For the sake of your Son, Jesus Christ, have mercy on us. Forgive us, renew us, and lead us, so that we may delight in your will and walk in your ways to the glory of your holy name. Amen. Almighty God in his mercy has given his Son to die for you, and for his sake forgives you all your sins. As a called and ordained servant of Christ and by his authority, I therefore forgive you all your sins in the name of the Father and of the Son and of the Holy Spirit. Amen. Come, Holy Spirit, fill the hearts of the faithful and kindle in them the fire of your love. Hallelujah. O Lord, how manifold are your works. In wisdom have you made them all. The earth is full of your creatures. These all look to you to give them their food in due season. When you give it to them, they gather it up. When you open your hand, they are filled with good things. When you send forth your spirit, they are created, and you renew the face of the ground. Glory be to the Father, and to the Son, and to the Holy Spirit, as it was in the beginning, is now, and will be forever. Amen. Come, Holy Spirit, fill the hearts of the faithful, and kindle in them the fire of your love. Hallelujah. Let us pray. O God, on this day you once taught the hearts of your faithful people by sending them the light of your Holy Spirit. Grant us in our day, by the same Spirit, to have a right understanding in all things, and evermore to rejoice in his holy consolation. Through Jesus Christ, your Son, our Lord, who lives and reigns with you in the Holy Spirit, one God, now and forever. Amen. The Old Testament reading for today is recorded in Numbers chapter 11, verses 24 through 30. So Moses went out and told the people the words of the Lord, and he gathered 70 men of the elders of the people and placed them around the tent. Then the Lord came down in the cloud and spoke to him and took some of the spirit that was on him and put it on the 70 elders. And as soon as the Spirit rested on them, they prophesied, but they did not continue doing it. Now two men remained in the camp, one named Eldad and the other named Medad, and the Spirit rested on them. They were among those registered, but they had not gone out to the tent, and so they prophesied in the camp. And a young man ran and told Moses, Eldad and Medad are prophesying in the camp. And Joshua, the son of Nun, the assistant of Moses from his youth, said, My Lord Moses, stop them, But Moses said to him, "Are you jealous for my sake? Would that all the Lord's people were prophets, that the Lord would put his spirit on them." And Moses and the elders of Israel returned to the camp. "I will pour out my spirit on all flesh, and your sons and your daughters shall prophesy. With the heart one believes and is justified, and with the mouth one confesses and is saved." The second reading for today is recorded in the book of Acts, chapter 2, verses 1 through 21. "When the day of Pentecost arrived, they were all together in one place. And suddenly there came from heaven a sound like a mighty rushing wind, and it filled the entire house where they were sitting. And divided tongues as a fire appeared to them and rested on each one of them. And they were all filled with the Holy Spirit and began to speak in other tongues as the Spirit gave them utterance. Now there were dwelling in Jerusalem Jews, devout men from every nation under heaven. And at this sound, the multitude came together, and they were bewildered, because each one was hearing them speaking in his own language. And they were amazed and astonished, saying, 'Are not all these who are speaking Galileans? And how is it that we hear, each of us in his own native language, Parthians and Medes and Elamites, and residents of Mesopotamia, Judea and Cappadocia, Pontus and Asia, Phrygia and Pamphylia, Egypt and the parts of Libya belonging to Cyrene, and visitors from Rome, both Jews and proselytes, Cretans and Arabians? We hear them telling in our own tongues the mighty works of God.' And all were amazed and perplexed, saying to one another, 'What does this mean?' But others, mocking, said, 'They are filled with new wine.' But Peter, standing with the 11, lifted up his voice and addressed them, 'Men of Judea, and all who dwell in Jerusalem, let this be known to you and give ear to my words. For these people are not drunk as you suppose, since it is only the third hour of the day. But this is what was uttered through the prophet Joel. And in the last days it shall be, God declares, that I will pour out my spirit on all flesh, and your sons and your daughters shall prophesy, and your young men shall see visions, and your old men shall dream dreams. Even on my male servants and female servants in those days I will pour out my spirit, and they shall prophesy. And I will show wonders in the heavens above and signs on the earth below, blood and fire and vapor of smoke. The sun shall be turned to darkness and the moon to blood before the day of the Lord comes, the great and magnificent day. And it shall come to pass that everyone who calls upon the name of the Lord shall be saved.'" Hallelujah. Come, Holy Spirit, fill the hearts of the faithful and kindle in them the fire of your love. Hallelujah. The Holy Gospel for today is recorded in John chapter 7, verses 37 through 39. On the last day of the feast, the great day, Jesus stood up and cried out, "If anyone thirsts, let him come to me and drink. Whoever believes in me, as the scripture has said, out of his heart will flow rivers of living water. Now this he said about the Spirit, whom those who believed in him were to receive, for as yet the Spirit had not been given, because Jesus was not yet glorified." This is the Gospel of the Lord. Grace, mercy, and peace be to you from God our Father and from our Lord and Savior, Jesus Christ. Amen. The text for today's message, as we celebrate the day of Pentecost, is recorded in Acts chapter 2, verses 1 through 21. Dear brothers and sisters in Christ, on that Pentecost morning in Jerusalem, The city was alive with movement and expectation. Scattered Jews and Gentile converts to Judaism had come from all over the known world, filling the streets with a mixture of languages and cultures. The smells of fresh bread from the new wheat harvest filled the air. This was Shavuot, the Feast of Weeks, what we simply call Pentecost, a day truly rich with meaning. Shavuot, or Pentecost, was a celebration of first fruits, the beginning of the harvest, the first yield that promised more to come. But it was also the anniversary of Sinai, the moment when God descended in fire and spoke his law to his people, forming them into a covenant nation. So there was joy, yes, but also a sense of awe, even anticipation. This was a day when God had acted powerfully in the past. Perhaps he might act again. And then suddenly he did. Jesus fulfilled everything and was enthroned. Acts tells us when the day of Pentecost arrived, they were all together in one place. What happens next is no ordinary event. A sound like a mighty rushing wind fills the house of the apostles. Tongues as of fire appear and rest on each of them. They are filled with the Holy Spirit and begin to speak in languages they have never learned. They are speaking the inspired, inerrant word of God. To understand the full weight of this moment, we must recall again what this day already carried with it. This was the day when Israel brought the first fruits of the wheat harvest before the Lord as commanded in Leviticus. It was an act of trust and thanksgiving, trust that the God who had given the first portion would provide the rest. Again, the feast was also understood as the anniversary of Sinai, when God came down in fire, when the mountain trembled, and when his voice spoke his holy law. Now therefore, if you indeed obey my voice, it says in Exodus, you shall be my treasured possession. As you can see, Pentecost was about the God who speaks, and the people called to hear. We see Pentecost as a counterpart to Sinai. And that is where the tension lies. For if Pentecost is about a God who speaks and a people called to hear him, what happens when we do not listen or when we hear his word and still fail to keep it? The command was clear. The Lord called his people to obey, and they answered, "All that the Lord has spoken, we will do." They heard his voice. They received his law. They made their promises. And we are no different. We have heard his word. We know what he commands. And yet our lives often tell another story. Our hearts frequently resist God. Our ears can grow dull. We hear his word, but we do not live according to it. Sinai itself, for all its glory, exposes this reality. The people who stood before the mountain, who heard the voice of God, who promised obedience, would soon turn aside and worship a golden calf. And we are no different. Pentecost, apart from Christ, becomes not only a reminder that God speaks, but a revelation of our failure to live as his people. The harvest is commanded, but where is the fruit? And that is why what happens in Acts chapter 2 is so extraordinary. The signs of Sinai return. There is wind pointing to the breath of God. There is fire, the presence of God, and there is speech. But notice carefully where it begins. The Spirit fills the apostles, the very men whom Christ had chosen and sent. We are told in Acts, they were all filled with the Holy Spirit and began to speak in other tongues as the Spirit gave them utterance. This is not unexpected. It is the fulfillment of what Jesus had already promised. On the night before his crucifixion, Jesus said, "The Helper, the Holy Spirit, will teach you all things and bring to your remembrance all that I have said to you." What we are witnessing at Pentecost is that promise being kept. The Spirit comes to the apostles so that their witness to Christ would be sure, true, and Spirit-given. From them, the gospel goes out into the world. From them, the church is built. This moment is not simply about power. Rather, it is about eyewitness testimony. The risen Christ, exalted at the right hand of the Father, now pours out his Spirit upon his apostles so that they may faithfully bear witness and proclaim him. And we proclaim their message. The Apostle Peter makes this unmistakably clear. This outpouring of the Spirit is not random, but is the work of the risen and ascended Jesus. As it says in Acts, "This Jesus God raised up, being therefore exalted at the right hand of God, he has poured out this that you yourselves are seeing and hearing." Thus Pentecost proclaims Jesus. The Spirit comes because Christ has completed his saving work, his death on the cross, his resurrection, his ascension. And the Spirit's purpose is always to point us to him, to proclaim him, and to bring us into the reality of everything that he has finished. And the harvest begins. Remember what this day is, Pentecost, the feast of the first fruits. So where is the harvest? It comes through the very means Christ has established, namely through the apostolic proclamation. Peter, standing with the 11, lifts up his voice and bears witness to Jesus, crucified, risen, and exalted. And as that Spirit-given word is preached, the result is immediate and unmistakable. We are told, those who received his word were baptized, and there were added that day about 3,000 souls. These are the first fruits, not of grain, but of people, souls, brought into Christ through word and baptism. And there is, interestingly, a deeper echo here that reaches back to Sinai. When Moses came down from the mountain and found the people worshiping the golden calf, judgment fell. We are told there fell of the people that day about 3,000 men. Under the law, 3,000 perish. But here under the gospel, proclaimed by the apostles, 3,000 are given life. This is no coincidence. What the law could not produce, the gospel now creates. Where the law exposes sin and brings death, the Spirit works through the word of Christ to bring repentance, forgiveness, and life. So this is the harvest of Pentecost, not human effort, not spiritual enthusiasm, but Christ at work through his appointed witnesses. The exalted Lord pours out his Spirit. The apostles speak his word. The Spirit gathers a people to himself. The harvest has begun, and it comes exactly as Jesus promised, through the word and sacraments that give life, because they are connected to him. And this is not just history. It is for you. The same Spirit poured out at Pentecost is given through the gospel and sacraments even now. And what does he do? He gives you a new heart. You are not left to make yourself holy or to fix what is broken within you. God's love has been poured into our hearts through the Holy Spirit, it says in Romans 5, verse 5. He points you to Jesus again and again, for no one can say Jesus is Lord except by the Holy Spirit. And he bears fruit in your life, not by your strength, but by his work. The fruits of the Holy Spirit, love, joy, peace, patience. This is the harvest God produces in you. You begin to live as what James calls a kind of first fruits of his creatures, a sign of the harvest that is, and the greater harvest that is still to come. So, how do we live in this reality as we find ourselves celebrating Pentecost today? We remain where the Spirit has promised to work, in the apostolic word and in the visible word of baptism in the Lord's Supper, where Christ himself is given to us. There the Spirit does what we cannot do. He creates faith, forgives sins, and preserves us in Jesus Christ our Savior. Our confidence is not in what we are going to produce, but in what Jesus continues to give. And once you begin to see that, you begin to see something else. You are no longer standing outside, wondering if there will be a harvest. You are standing in it. The harvest is underway. The first sheaves have already been gathered. What began at Pentecost has spread across the whole field. The grain is being cut and brought in, gathered together under one Lord. The field is still not done. There is still more to come. On that day long ago, 3,000 were gathered and bid to repent and be baptized. And ever since then, the same Lord has continued his work through preaching, through baptism, through his supper, gathering sinners into his kingdom. And here you are, gathered in, forgiven, made alive in Christ. You are a sign that the harvest is very real and that the Lord will finish what he has begun. Yes, the day is coming when the field will be done, when every last one has been gathered. Not one will be lost. And on that day, you will stand secure in Christ as part of his finished harvest. Until then, the reaping is not done. Who will go and work today? Fields are ripe and harvest waiting. Who will bear the sheaves away? Amen. The peace of God, which passes all understanding, keep your hearts and minds in Christ Jesus. Amen. At this time, we confess together the Apostles' Creed. I believe in God the Father Almighty, maker of heaven and earth, and in Jesus Christ, his only Son, our Lord, who was conceived by the Holy Spirit, born of the Virgin Mary, suffered under Pontius Pilate, was crucified, died, and was buried. He descended into hell. The third day he rose again from the dead. He ascended into heaven and sits at the right hand of God the Father Almighty. From thence he will come to judge the living and the dead. And I believe in the Holy Spirit.

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1: 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Amen. The Lord bless you and keep you. The Lord make his face shine upon you and be gracious unto you. The Lord lift up his countenance upon you and give you peace. Amen.
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0: Tuesday. Welcome to the program, and we're going to tell you a little bit about Wine in the Wild, which is coming up quicker than I thought. Saturday, June 13th, for the Macon County Conservation District, and Jerry Culp and Robin Contreras are in studios with us here today. Both, well, it's quite the cowboy hat you had on.
1: Good morning. That's for the event.
0: Okay.
1: Our theme is boots and buckles, and of course that has to go with a good hat.
0: Okay, look, boots, buckles, and hats. Is there a theme every year? What was the theme last year?
1: Last year we were dressed to impress.
2: Yeah, that's right.
1: But it was tricky.
0: Yeah.
1: Heels and grass.
0: No.
1: You know, it wasn't as easy. This will be way better.
0: This will be a lot more fun. All right. So it's coming up on June 13th, Wine in the Wild. And this is a unique thing because unless you were at the event last year, you probably been on this property, right?
2: Yeah. Yeah, we have a lot of improvements too going on. This finishing projects with the grant development, pavilion, trails.
0: Yeah, so Woodbine Farm is what we're talking about.
2: Yes, Woodbine Farm, yeah.
0: And I know you guys told me the history of this, but I've slept and it's been a while. But why is this so important to the Conservation District? When did you sort of figure out you were going to start doing this? And then we'll get the details of the event. But the money raised is important. Why?
2: Yeah, so it's going to, well, there's a lot of projects there to restore the cultural history out there. But really the important part of this project was the acquisition of the land with the previous owner, Pat Penhaligan, and the farmstead. The land gave us the ability to create that we don't normally see around here because we have such a large farming community that is great soil for farming. But we had an opportunity. Pat wanted to keep that property preserved, gave us the opportunity to create a pothole wetland, a seasonal wetland type setting with prairie and oak savanna. And you probably heard of the rooted in community, the 1,000 tree planting a couple of weeks ago that restored a 34-acre oak savanna. It's a great property for not only just the natural resources, but also the cultural history with the farmstead, with the Yule Reef family building the house or acquiring the property. And at one point they had over 2,000 acres, I think, there.
0: Wow.
2: And, built the house and started building the house in the late 50s and finished up in around 1862. So it's on the historic marker there. Pat, who did the restoration work, enrolled it in that process. But their family acquired it from the Urys in the early 30s. And then Pat acquired it in the late 70s and started restoring the house. And over four decades restoring that house, it is a gorgeous house.
0: Okay, so first and foremost, where do people get tickets? How much are tickets? How many are left? Those kind of things.
1: Tickets are $75 a piece.
0: Okay.
1: Of course, if you give us a sponsorship of $1,000, you get two tickets for free. We don't turn any of those down. You can acquire the tickets through calling the Macon County District office, or you can get on the foundation website or the Macon County Conservation website, which is maconccd.org.
0: Yeah, you can go right there and scroll down like it's is down. You can click right on that, and then there's a link right here in the page for you to buy your tickets. The goal is to raise $45,000?
1: Minimum.
0: All right, so I like that. So you're not going to, but that's nice because it coincides with the 45th anniversary.
2: 45th anniversary of the foundation, correct.
0: Yeah.
2: And that would be June. Right around the beginning of, right around the event, the foundation turns 45, and then the Macon County Conservation District turns 60 in November. So,
0: all right.
2: Birthdays.
0: Saturday, June 13th, 5:30 to 9. So walk me through, you know, since this is a fairly new event, you got one under your belt, but you know, I show up when, what I do, what happens, you know, if a couple comes to, you know, to enjoy the evening.
1: Say, come with your buckle, your boots and your hat and you'll park in. Sure. We'll bring you in through the 1860s barn so you can see it. We'll have it highlighted so you can, we'll spotlight everything that's going on up in the rafters, which is really the most beautiful part of the barn. And we'll walk you through, give you a little spirit to carry. And then you come out the other side of the barn and you see the beautiful home, the new pavilion, concrete walkways, unlike last year where we were slopping through mud and water, new permanent bathrooms.
0: That's a plus when you're having a fundraiser.
1: You know, so we want to show that we've done something with
0: absolutely
1: the attention the community is giving us.
0: All right. So it's a 21-plus event, cash bar, and it is held outdoors. It's not inside the house.
1: It is. It'll be under a big sailcloth tent.
0: Yeah. So what is this property going to be used for? I mean, I think when people see it in action, right, on the 13th, people are thinking about weddings and all kinds of different ways to, I mean.
1: Exactly.
2: Yeah, the farmstead, for as far as the conservation part of it, we're looking at doing some natural resource education out there and programming and stuff, but we're also, realize that there's a lot of people interested in that history and we want to be able to offer that up to people who have events or programs that they want to throw out there. And we talked about that. The barn is next on our list to start restoring the barn. And that's part of what we're raising money for, because it's a gorgeous old timber frame barn that we want to showcase while we're out there that night. But and then obviously the education and natural resources out in the prairies, because we don't have that kind of habitat around here, a lot of that habitat. So really walking people through that and giving them educated on what that means and the benefits of that in this area are part of what we want to use the whole property for. And that it also connects to Fort Daniel. And our goal eventually is to get a bike trail down through the whole, conservation area and then get over to Spittler Woods. So it's really, and which connects to the Mount Zion bike trail on the other side of Spittler. So we're really trying to make that connection and give people the opportunity to get out there without, driving there. Cause most of our places are destination places. You have to drive to them. So we're trying to give that alternative route, bike or walk to the place.
0: And, yeah. Same thing out of Scoble, right? Scoble Golf Course.
2: Yes. Yeah. Same thing we're doing out there. Correct.
0: Yeah. With Clay, told us about that. So that's interesting. So is it available to rent this space now? Or will that be future?
2: The house is available right now. You can call the district, and it's a small spaces. It won't be large groups of people broke up into four, just like an old house is. But yes, it is available for rentals.
0: But if somebody's interested in like a wedding or outdoor things down the road, that will be available.
2: Yes, yes.
1: For now, you can rent a tent just like we do.
0: Well, that's what I'm saying. If you wanted to do an outdoor, I mean, I would just think the backdrop would be a very interesting photogenic kind of place to do that.
2: Yeah, the site is available for rental, too, for things like that right now.
0: Okay, so June 13th is the event. Tickets are $75 literally, I think, Robin just tried to sell us on. It's a better deal for $1,000 because you get two if you want to sponsor it. But just know that that money goes towards their goal of raising $45,000 at least. For the continued restoration of the place itself. And it's Saturday, June 13th, 5:30 to 9:00. Is it something I have to stay the whole night? Can I come in and pop in and out? You know, people are busy. There's, you know, all kinds of things that are going on. I just don't know what the actual, you know, the evening looks like.
1: I would say there are highlighted moments throughout the evening. We have a musician that's written a song about the farm that will be introduced to the community.
0: Okay.
1: We'll have a live acoustic artist singing all night. We'll have Jebediah, a ghost from Woodbine's past that is going to be talking about the history of the farm through a Chautauqua monologue in character. That's our good friend Ryle Fry, local actor. We're also having a special guest this year, Mr. Jerry Winters.
0: And that is...
1: Jerry Winters is a famous variety show star from all over the world, also a folk artist who painted a famous painting of Woodbine Farm. He has paintings in all over the world in different art galleries. Anyway, he and his wife, who was from the area, retired to Arthur. And we went down last week just to meet the man behind the painting, and I was blown away.
0: Yeah.
1: This is a living... archive of history and stories. And he's this 80-year-old man who sits down and starts talking to you and then breaks into song and turns to the Steinway and starts playing out. And then he turns back around and he tells you a story about how he and his wife met. And he had this beautiful friendship with Pat Penhaligon, and they were like father and son. So he has stories about the farm as well. He's coming. He's donating a painting of the farm that we will auction off that night.
0: Okay. So you can get a little piece of history yourself if you're willing to pull the wallet out on the 13th. So you can go literally to the website, MaconCCD.org is the website, and click on Wine in the Wild. It's the second event. What did you learn from last year? Obviously the concrete's important because in this time of year.
1: And bathrooms.
0: Huge. Yes.
1: But what did we learn? By the support.
0: Okay.
1: People
0: and
1: love it.
2: The number of people that know about that, who have some sort of connection to that property, is amazing. That people, I walk meet people all the time, and they're like, oh, yeah, I used to ride the school bus with their son or played there with them or helped Pat with something. It's just amazing how many people have a connection to that place.
0: All right. Well, guys, we appreciate it. Thank you very much. Good luck. And I think we're this on our Hot 25 list, right?
2: It is on the Hot 25.
0: So we will be out to cover it, and someone will be back to talk about it as we get a little closer to the event, June 13th. So put it on your calendar. That's a Saturday, and you can get your tickets today, $75 each. Adults only, 21+, and it'll be a fun evening. We appreciate it.
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0: Remember, we've just started. The Devon Lakeshore Amphitheater opens this weekend, and the Bob Brady Hot 25. I'm told T-shirts are going to be here today. Craziest thing in the world, the demand for these Hot Bob T-shirts. We will be out at the Devon, and you, courtesy of Bob Brady, there's two shows this weekend. There's the 1985 Total 80s Mixtape Live, and there's Run the World, which is the tribute to Beyonce and Death. Here's how you enter this contest. Today's the last day. We're polling the winners. You text RAD, R-A-D, to 217-875-1340 for the 1985 show. You text BAE, B-A-E, to 217-875-1340 for the Beyonce Destiny's Child tribute, and we'll be polling the winners today. And then we've got about 24 concerts. We'll be giving tickets away all summer long. And look, it's tough out there. Everything is more expensive, and if we can alleviate just a little bit of that for you so you can go to a concert and have some fun, and let's just keep our fingers crossed on the weather and enjoy it. And then, man, the boat racers are right ahead. We're going right into it. Doesn't it feel like we just blinked? It was like Christmas and now it's summer.
4: Yes, it does. Okay. With all our goals, it sure does.
0: Dr. Dana Ray's got a look like, I'm almost done.
5: Yeah.
0: Not done with the foundation, but done in your current role.
5: No, that's bittersweet. I don't want to be done, really.
4: You're not done. You just got another year.
5: I got another year.
4: She just re-upped.
0: Yeah. Okay. Yeah. So you guys went to Seattle as, what, three of you? You and Missy and,
4: yes,
0: and Dana?
4: Yes, our leadership.
0: Okay, leadership, what was the purpose?
4: It's building together. It's Council on Foundations. It's their national conference. They rotate the theme every other year. And this was a really special opportunity for us because of the foundations there. I was telling Dana, I was laughing, like, we're a mid-major. If you think of it in basketball terms, you know, these were way above our punching weight. We were with the Hilton Foundation, the Starbucks Foundation. Who'd you sat with?
5: It was Starbucks.
4: So really big foundations giving out billions of dollars a year. But we held our own. We learned a lot. And we were very thankful to be in the room. And it was very rare. And kudos to Dana for joining us, that a board trustee came. And so that was pretty interesting to see. And she was really in there with everybody.
0: That's an interesting dynamic that I think, I'm glad you brought that up, because it's, you know, these are folks who volunteer their time. You know, they don't work at the office. And there's a fine line between being too involved and not involved enough. And there's a sweet spot that's hard to define, and everybody's got their own definition of it. So what made this important to you to make the trip?
5: The foundation does an awesome job. I mean, they're doing good work in our community. And whenever Natalie asked me to do something, I try to accommodate because she understands my schedule. But I also understand the weight that she carries as being the CEO of the foundation. And I want to be a support. I don't want to just be a board chair in name only. I want to be involved.
0: Yeah. And it's rewarding
5: too. Without micromanaging.
0: Yeah, well, there's your fine line. Just look at anybody elected to anything.
5: I learned that lesson a long time ago.
0: You did, but you were a great council member. I always felt like you gave things a fair shake, and have rolling in with an agenda. I always thought that you took things case by case and just put your honest opinion out there about it. I just think that's what a good council member does. I think you were great.
5: Thank you.
0: And so I'm not surprised at all that you're a great leader for the Community Foundation. How's life? How's like the freedom of, you know, your own thing?
5: Like you said, I'm kumbaya. I mean, I'm stress free.
4: She's got so many things going now,
5: but I get to do it on my schedule.
0: That's great, isn't it? There's a freedom.
5: Prioritize it in my way. Yeah. So it's been awesome. I enjoy being a part of the Community Foundation. I enjoy what I do in the community, and being a physician, of course, here as well.
0: So. Yeah. When you have time.
5: When I have time. Yeah.
0: So let me get your quick reaction on this year's cast of That's What She Said. Now, I mean, you will for always be, are you?
5: The inaugural class.
0: Yes. You kind of feel like parents to the new ones, as they come through? What kind of feeling do you have?
5: I do have that proud moment, like a big sister moment.
0: There you go.
5: It was really nice to witness this year. I had to break out my Kleenex this year. I didn't break it out last year. I did break it out during our year, but I think it was also just because mm-hmm. of the fact that we had made such a bond. But it was a roller coaster ride, and it was a good roller coaster ride. And it just shows, again, the impact that women can have in our community and men. But that highlight was for women. And so just to see women brave enough to tell their story.
0: Yeah.
5: Was beautiful.
0: And you got a bond because you went through this thing together. I mean, the same thing.
5: Correct.
0: Different
5: Correct.
0: Times. And every cast has that bonding of, I feel like they'll be lifelong friends now. I've had too many people come in and just explain it to me. It's
5: that vulnerability that you go through with someone. It's not just the vulnerability of the story, but the evolution of being brave enough to tell that story in front of 600 plus people.
0: And you get to see the beginning, the middle, and then the end.
5: Right, right. The uncertainty that goes through and the fumbling as far as, does that sound right? And is that really the way I want to tell my story?
0: Yeah, it's pretty amazing. Well, I was glad to see you were there showing your support. So what can we talk about from Seattle?
4: Well, we have big plans. We're not ready to unveil them all, but we came back with a bunch of ideas. So Dana witnessed my geek out moment. I met the guy from Foundation, Randy Myers, who we patterned our adult scholarship program after.
5: And he was impressed.
4: Yeah, he was impressed at the level we're able to sustain this.
0: And where is he from?
4: He's from Minnesota.
0: Okay.
4: So, yeah.
5: So it's nice when you can copy someone, you got to copy the right cat. She copied the right cat and really expanded the program to the place where he was surprised at how well it's going here.
4: Yeah. So that was good.
0: I know you used some sporting references earlier, and I realize that the money in bigger cities is always going to be bigger, but I don't know that they have as much impact per capita than our Heart of Illinois Community Foundation does.
4: Yeah, that might be true. Yeah. It's just, when we looked at the names, Rockefeller and all of the foundations that were there, it was humbling, I think. It's an honor to be in the room for sure.
5: Correct. It was. And I had a very vulnerable moment with Natalie. I was like, man, do I need to go shopping, go get some more clothes or something? I was like, I was dressed to be casual. I'm in a room with all of these heavy hitters and it was fine.
4: Yeah.
5: It was fine.
0: Yeah, the real good ones don't have to show. You just got quiet confidence about them. Well, I'm glad that I feel like for Natalie's leadership, and I don't know if you concur, but there's constant evolution and not standing still or being okay with status quo.
5: Correct. And that is what makes her a good leader.
0: It's also hard for, because not a lot of people, most people would rather not constantly evolve.
5: Yes.
0: We have a bike change sort of resistance thing.
5: Some people are against change. Yeah. Yes. But I think constantly raising the bar is what also elevates her team. Mm-hmm. And help them to become better leaders. You don't know how good you are until you push your limits.
0: Yeah. Well, there you go.
4: Yeah.
0: How much fun for future potential board members? What's been gratifying for you, serving in this capacity? Because there's a lot of things people can do in a community to give back. What's personally satisfying about it?
5: What's personally satisfying to me is when I see the publicity that goes up and it says Heart of Illinois Community Foundation. The scholarships that go out and it says Heart of Illinois Community Foundation. When you see the food drive and Heart of Illinois Community Foundation is involved. And I mean, we're everywhere.
0: Yeah.
5: And that is what makes it so awesome. Because the name is in the community in a good way.
0: And more people feel part of it.
4: Yes.
5: Correct.
0: And that's the important thing, too. And what I applaud Natalie for on the air, off the air, is refusing to bow to some of the silly notions in the world today that it does matter. It's intentional. And I appreciate that because I'm in marketing. It's hard sometimes to share marketing with charities, or organizations. And what they don't realize is everybody's competing for the same thing out there, right? I mean, and the more people know your story, the more you can do because people know there's an adult scholarship. I mean, you're reaching people that could basically be served by the money you're raising, but you're also inspiring other givers. It's hard to do that in a vacuum.
4: Right. Right. Tonight we have our big adult scholarship reception. So
0: what does that look like?
4: So we have 80 people coming that are recipients and either graduating or in their journey or new, and it's at the Knights of Columbus Hall. And they come together, they get inspired, they have free headshots, which we do every year, and everyone learns about the scholarships they got and the journey they're on.
0: That's very cool.
4: Yeah, it's just a big celebration.
0: I think it's good. You got to spike the football every once
4: in a while. Well, and I feel like once you
0: I've fallen right into your sports metaphors.
4: Once you leave high school and if these individuals did not have the opportunity to attend college and now they are, we want to celebrate them and they deserve all of the hoopla and the graduation parties and everything. And then those that are starting their journey are a little scared and they deserve to be supported and know we're going to stay with them.
0: And know and see some other people that have done it and go, okay, I can do that too.
4: Yeah,
0: that's absolutely true. All right, I will tell you right now, the easiest thing, if you're inspired by these two powerful women and the work that's being done in the community by the Heart of Illinois Community Foundation, the easiest way you can support it is to go to their wish list on heartofillinois.org. Any dollar amount you can possibly think of is there. I mean, $10, $25, $50, $1,000. Every cause that might be near and dear to your heart, you can separate it out by county you live in, you know, if that's important to you. But it is a big list of a lot of needs that you may not be able to tackle a gigantic problem, but you can tackle a small problem for one of these charities that needs a little bit of help. It's so easy to do.
4: Yes, that was another idea we saw at another conference and brought home. So, yeah, it's worked out great for us. So I will give you a hint, if you want a hint on the cast member for next year.
0: Uh-oh.
4: So this is a behind the scenes there, and including this next year, always an individual from Dana's church.
0: Okay.
4: Every year. We've had someone from her church, and we're continuing that tradition.
0: All right, now you got all the gossip on Sunday. Got enough of that going on in church already. We need to be adding
5: to. But it's just some great women.
4: Yes.
0: So somebody's going to be playing it real cool.
4: Yep, and it continues. So that's kind of a behind the scenes.
0: There you go.
4: Not intentional, but it's funny.
5: It's evolved that way.
0: That's great. Well, I'm sure you guys will have it on the calendar soon. Put the date down and make sure you go.
4: April 10th.
0: April 10th. It really is. And they've fine-tuned it. The performances have been amazing from the get-go. But you guys also have figured out a way to shave off a little time and do
4: it. We have six commitments so far. Going back to sports. And two are in consideration. We're negotiating.
0: I would think that'd be harder than most people think.
4: Well,
0: I mean, just I know what you feel on the other side of it.
5: Right.
0: But what were you like when first asked?
5: I had to watch videos from previous casts.
0: Okay.
5: Because I needed to know what I was getting into. Mm-hmm. And it took me about a month before I said yes.
0: Well, I think that's probably normal for most people.
4: They have, these other two individuals have to September.
0: Okay.
4: So
0: you give them a long rope. That can take a long while. Well, if you get asked, if you don't get asked, go buy a ticket and come see the show. It's always inspirational, and they hand out Kleenex for a reason.
4: Yes. Thank you, MCK.
0: And I do that guy thing where I go, Adam, need it. And then I'm always in there going, acting like my eyes are watering. It's a truly amazing stuff. All right. Well, listen, I know the some of the things you brought back are going to be talked about behind the scenes, and we'll have more in the future. But I hope you guys had a little fun there too, right?
4: We did. In between sessions, we were like sprinting. We did the market, and we did. We had great salmon,
5: ton of
4: hills. Yeah, we're on the DMH challenge, walking challenge. So we had to get our big steps in, and there are a lot of hills.
0: Yes, there is.
4: And then we did the Space Needle.
5: Yes. Yes, I've been to the Space Needle before. This is when I was in the military, a long time ago. But we never went up to the top of the Space Needle, so it was nice to.
0: Well, you can't really be in the Space Needle without being on top of the Space Needle.
5: I know, but Well, you know, I don't know. I was in my
0: 20s. Are you afraid of heights?
5: Oh, yes.
6: And it rotated.
0: So it was it disorienting for you?
5: Yes.
6: Yeah. Where we sat.
5: But I was a big girl.
6: Floor and it rotated. That even bothered me a little.
0: I saw the picture.
6: Yeah, that bothered me.
5: Yeah. How, it took me a second to step out.
0: How quick did it?
6: It's enough slow. That you notice it, though.
5: You do. You do. And you can't look down. Because if you look down, oh, my gosh.
6: Yeah.
5: I'm anxious just thinking about it right now.
0: Well, listen.
6: Yeah, that was good.
0: Thank you for your leadership, as always.
5: Thank you.
0: And Natalie, of course, and next week. But if folks want to find out more, heartofillinois.org is the website. They have a great website. It is, once again, not always attached to charity and good causes. Sometimes you have to fight to try to find the info. They've done an amazing job putting it all out there. You can find out how to give, about the scholarships, about timing of things, and then, of course, that wish list, which is up just nonstop, and one of the easiest ways to give in this entire community. So don't just give to something on Facebook or something you see that, you know, may or may not be here. 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All right, Dr. Ray, Natalie Beck, thank you for what you do in the community. Look forward to all the great news ahead as well.
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8: The Secret Service kills a gunman. I'm Roger Stern, Fox News. A gunman is dead, killed by Secret Service after opening fire on the White House. Fox's Madeline Rivera says he was no stranger to law enforcement.
9: Federal law enforcement sources tell Fox News Digital the suspect was 21-year-old Nasir Best from Maryland. Best allegedly had encountered Secret Service at least twice last year and had a history of mental health issues. Court records state Best was charged in July with trying to enter a restricted area near the White House. Authorities say Best told them he was Jesus Christ and that he wanted to get arrested. Best was also reportedly detained by Secret Service the previous month for flagging down agents and making threats. The president saying on Truth Social, the gunman near the White House had a violent history and possible obsession with our country's most cherished structure.
8: The gunfire critically injured a bystander. President Trump says a peace deal between the U.S. and Iran has been largely negotiated following a call with leaders of several countries in the Middle East. And he's winning praise from Republicans, including Indiana Republican Congressman Marlon Stuzman.
10: President Trump's diplomacy and his ability to bring these countries together for common causes is why they're so effective right now. Iran is on an island by themselves in the Middle East, and so President Trump has a lot of leverage.
8: Stuzman on Fox and Friends Weekend. Critics say Iran has the leverage and has not confirmed possible President Trump's claim that an agreement is largely negotiated. For much of the U.S., Memorial Day weekend does not feel like the start of summer. It's cold and rainy in the Northeast and Great Lakes area, bitter in the West with dry and warm weather expected. This holiday weekend has a history of fickle weather. Sometimes it can be warm and sunny, others not. 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
8: The outlawed Baloch Liberation Army, or BLA, which demands independence from Pakistan's central government, has claimed responsibility for a powerful bomb explosion near a railroad track in southern Pakistan The device exploded as a passenger train carrying security personnel passed through the city of Quetta today. Officials say at least 23 people were killed and over 70 wounded, 20 critically. Although Pakistani authorities say they've quelled the insurgency, violence does continue. Law enforcement securing an active shooter scene in New Caney, Texas last night. Fox's Chris DeMayo reports.
15: Police in Montgomery County say two people were shot.
17: We were told that there were multiple victims. There's active shots being fired. After officers arrived, our SWAT team was called.
15: County Sheriff Wesley Doolittle says the victims were hospitalized with minor injuries. There's no word on a motive. Police say one of the victims is a neighbor of the suspect. The suspect is a 60-year-old man who surrendered to police about an hour after the incident began. Chris DeMayo, Fox News.
8: The greatest spectacle in racing begins today at the Indianapolis Motor Speedway. Here's Fox's Jeff Manasso.
18: Over 30 drivers and hundreds of thousands of fans getting into position in Indianapolis for the 110th running of the Indy 500, the largest single sporting event in the world, with defending 2025 champion Alex Palou securing the pole position at Indy today, chasing a rare back-to-back victory. Alexander Rossi in the second spot following a crash during practice on turn two at Indy last week. Starting 26th, 45-year-old Catherine Legg, the first female and oldest driver to attempt a double, racing the Indy 500, getting on a jet, and racing the Coca-Cola 600 in Charlotte. Jeff Manasso, Fox News.
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19: Welcome to Pilgrim Lutheran Church, Decatur, Illinois. In the name of the Father, and of the Son, and of the Holy Spirit, amen. If we say we have no sin, we deceive ourselves and the truth is not in us. But if we confess our sins, God, who is faithful and just, will forgive our sins and cleanse us from all unrighteousness. Let us then confess our sins to God our Father. Most merciful God, we confess that we are by nature sinful and unclean. We have sinned against you in thought, word, and deed, by what we have done and by what we have left undone. We have not loved you with our whole heart. We have not loved our neighbors as ourselves. We justly deserve your present and eternal punishment. For the sake of your Son, Jesus Christ, have mercy on us. Forgive us, renew us, and lead us, so that we may delight in your will and walk in your ways, to the glory of your holy name. Amen. Almighty God in his mercy has given his Son to die for you, and for his sake forgives you all your sins. As a called and ordained servant of Christ and by his authority, I therefore forgive you all your sins in the name of the Father and of the Son and of the Holy Spirit. Amen. Come, Holy Spirit, fill the hearts of the faithful and kindle in them the fire of your love. Hallelujah. O Lord, how manifold are your works. In wisdom have you made them all. The earth is full of your creatures. These all look to you to give them their food in due season. When you give it to them, they gather it up. When you open your hand, they are filled with good things. When you send forth your spirit, they are created, and you renew the face of the ground. Glory be to the Father, and to the Son, and to the Holy Spirit, as it was in the beginning, is now, and will be forever. Amen. Come, Holy Spirit, fill the hearts of the faithful, and kindle in them the fire of your love. Hallelujah. Let us pray. O God, on this day you once taught the hearts of your faithful people by sending them the light of your Holy Spirit. Grant us in our day, by the same Spirit, to have a right understanding in all things, and evermore to rejoice in his holy consolation. Through Jesus Christ, your Son, our Lord, who lives and reigns with you in the Holy Spirit, one God, now and forever. Amen. The Old Testament reading for today is recorded in Numbers chapter 11, verses 24 through 30. So Moses went out and told the people the words of the Lord, and he gathered 70 men of the elders of the people and placed them around the tent. Then the Lord came down in the cloud and spoke to him and took some of the spirit that was on him and put it on the 70 elders. And as soon as the spirit rested on them, they prophesied, but they did not continue doing it. Now two men remained in the camp, one named Eldad and the other named Medad, and the spirit rested on them. They were among those registered, but they had not gone out to the tent, and so they prophesied in the camp. And a young man ran and told Moses, Eldad and Medad are prophesying in the camp. And Joshua, the son of Nun, the assistant of Moses from his youth, said, My lord Moses, stop them. But Moses said to him, Are you jealous for my sake? Would that all the Lord's people were prophets, that the Lord would put his spirit on them. And Moses and the elders of Israel returned to the camp. I will pour out my spirit on all flesh, and your sons and your daughters shall prophesy. With the heart one believes and is justified, and with the mouth one confesses and is saved. The second reading for today is recorded in the book of Acts, chapter 2, verses 1 through 21. When the day of Pentecost arrived, they were all together in one place. And suddenly there came from heaven a sound like a mighty rushing wind, and it filled the entire house where they were sitting. And divided tongues as a fire appeared to them and rested on each one of them. And they were all filled with the Holy Spirit and began to speak in other tongues as the Spirit gave them utterance. Now there were dwelling in Jerusalem Jews, devout men from every nation under heaven. And at this sound, the multitude came together, and they were bewildered, because each one was hearing them speaking in his own language. And they were amazed and astonished, saying, Are not all these who are speaking Galileans? And how is it that we hear, each of us in his own native language, Parthians and Medes and Elamites and residents of Mesopotamia, Judea and Cappadocia, Pontus and Asia, Phrygia and Pamphylia, Egypt and the parts of Libya belonging to Cyrene, and visitors from Rome, both Jews and proselytes, Cretans and Arabians, we hear them telling in our own tongues the mighty works of God. And all were amazed and perplexed, saying to one another, What does this mean? But others mocking said, They are filled with new wine. But Peter, standing with the 11, lifted up his voice and addressed them, Men of Judea, and all who dwell in Jerusalem, let this be known to you and give ear to my words. For these people are not drunk as you suppose, since it is only the third hour of the day. But this is what was uttered through the prophet Joel. And in the last days it shall be, God declares, that I will pour out my spirit on all flesh, and your sons and your daughters shall prophesy, and your young men shall see visions, and your old men shall dream dreams. Even on my male servants and female servants in those days I will pour out my spirit, and they shall prophesy. And I will show wonders in the heavens above, and signs on the earth below, blood and fire and vapor of smoke. The sun shall be turned to darkness, and the moon to blood, before the day of the Lord comes, the great and magnificent day. And it shall come to pass that everyone who calls upon the name of the Lord shall be saved. Hallelujah. Come, Holy Spirit, fill the hearts of the faithful and kindle in them the fire of your love. Hallelujah. The Holy Gospel for today is recorded in John chapter 7, verses 37 through 39. On the last day of the feast, the great day, Jesus stood up and cried out, If anyone thirsts, let him come to me and drink. Whoever believes in me, as the scripture has said, out of his heart will flow rivers of living water. Now this he said about the Spirit, whom those who believed in him were to receive, for as yet the Spirit had not been given, because Jesus was not yet glorified. This is the gospel of the Lord. Grace, mercy, and peace be to you from God our Father and from our Lord and Savior, Jesus Christ. Amen. The text for today's message as we celebrate the day of Pentecost is recorded in Acts chapter 2, verses 1 through 21. Dear brothers and sisters in Christ, on that Pentecost morning in Jerusalem, the city was alive with movement and expectation. Scattered Jews and Gentile converts to Judaism had come from all over the known world, filling the streets with a mixture of languages and cultures. The smells of fresh bread from the new wheat harvest filled the air. This was Shavuot, the Feast of Weeks, what we simply call Pentecost, a day truly rich with meaning. Shavuot, or Pentecost, was a celebration of first fruits, the beginning of the harvest, the first yield that promised more to come. But it was also the anniversary of Sinai, the moment when God descended in fire and spoke his law to his people, forming them into a covenant nation. So there was joy, yes, but also a sense of awe, even anticipation. This was a day when God had acted powerfully in the past. Perhaps he might act again. And then suddenly he did. Jesus fulfilled everything and was enthroned. Acts tells us when the day of Pentecost arrived, they were all together in one place. What happens next is no ordinary event. A sound like a mighty rushing wind fills the house of the apostles. Tongues as of fire appear and rest on each of them. They are filled with the Holy Spirit and begin to speak in languages they have never learned. They are speaking the inspired, inerrant Word of God. To understand the full weight of this moment, we must recall again what this day already carried with it. This was the day when Israel brought the first fruits of the wheat harvest before the Lord as commanded in Leviticus. It was an act of trust and thanksgiving, trust that the God who had given the first portion would provide the rest. Again, the feast was also understood as the anniversary of Sinai, when God came down in fire, when the mountain trembled, and when his voice spoke his holy law. Now therefore, if you indeed obey my voice, it says in Exodus, you shall be my treasured possession. As you can see, Pentecost was about the God who speaks and the people called to hear. We see Pentecost as a counterpart to Sinai. And that is where the tension lies. For if Pentecost is about a God who speaks and a people called to hear him, what happens when we do not listen or when we hear his word and still fail to keep it? The command was clear. The Lord called his people to obey, and they answered, "All that the Lord has spoken, we will do." They heard his voice. They received his law. They made their promises. And we are no different. We have heard his word. We know what he commands. And yet our lives often tell another story. Our hearts frequently resist God. Our ears can grow dull. We hear his word, but we do not live according to it. Sinai itself, for all its glory, exposes this reality. The people who stood before the mountain, who heard the voice of God, who promised obedience, would soon turn aside and worship a golden calf. And we are no different. Pentecost, apart from Christ, becomes not only a reminder that God speaks, but a revelation of our failure to live as his people. The harvest is commanded, but where is the fruit? And that is why what happens in Acts chapter 2 is so extraordinary. The signs of Sinai return. There is wind pointing to the breath of God. There is fire, the presence of God, and there is speech. But notice carefully where it begins. The Spirit fills the apostles, the very men whom Christ had chosen and sent. We are told in Acts, they were all filled with the Holy Spirit and began to speak in other tongues as the Spirit gave them utterance. This is not unexpected. It is the fulfillment of what Jesus had already promised. On the night before his crucifixion, Jesus said, "The Helper, the Holy Spirit, will teach you all things and bring to your remembrance all that I have said to you." What we are witnessing at Pentecost is that promise being kept. The Spirit comes to the apostles so that their witness to Christ would be sure, true, and Spirit-given. From them, the gospel goes out into the world. From them, the church is built. This moment is not simply about power. Rather, it is about eyewitness testimony. The risen Christ, exalted at the right hand of the Father, now pours out his Spirit upon his apostles so that they may faithfully bear witness and proclaim him. And we proclaim their message. The Apostle Peter makes this unmistakably clear. This outpouring of the Spirit is not random, but is the work of the risen and ascended Jesus. As it says in Acts, "This Jesus God raised up, being therefore exalted at the right hand of God, he has poured out this that you yourselves are seeing and hearing." Thus Pentecost proclaims Jesus. The Spirit comes because Christ has completed his saving work, his death on the cross, his resurrection, his ascension. And the Spirit's purpose is always to point us to him, to proclaim him, and to bring us into the reality of everything that he has finished. And the harvest begins. Remember what this day is, Pentecost, the feast of the first fruits. So where is the harvest? It comes through the very means Christ has established, namely through the apostolic proclamation. Peter, standing with the 11, lifts up his voice and bears witness to Jesus, crucified, risen, and exalted. And as that Spirit-given word is preached, the result is immediate and unmistakable. We are told, those who received his word were baptized, and there were added that day about 3,000 souls. These are the first fruits, not of grain, but of people, souls, brought into Christ through word and baptism. And there is, interestingly, a deeper echo here that reaches back to Sinai. When Moses came down from the mountain and found the people worshiping the golden calf, judgment fell. And we are told there fell of the people that day about 3,000 men. Under the law, 3,000 perish. But here under the gospel, proclaimed by the apostles, 3,000 are given life. This is no coincidence. What the law could not produce, the gospel now creates. Where the law exposes sin and brings death, the Spirit works through the word of Christ to bring repentance, forgiveness, and life. So this is the harvest of Pentecost. Not human effort, not spiritual enthusiasm, but Christ at work through his appointed witnesses. The exalted Lord pours out his Spirit. The apostles speak his word. The Spirit gathers a people to himself. The harvest has begun, and it comes exactly as Jesus promised, through the word and sacraments that give life, because they are connected to him. And this is not just history. It is for you. The same Spirit poured out at Pentecost is given through the gospel and sacraments even now. And what does he do? He gives you a new heart. You are not left to make yourself holy or to fix what is broken within you. God's love has been poured into our hearts through the Holy Spirit. It says in Romans 5, verse 5, he points you to Jesus again and again, for no one can say Jesus is Lord except by the Holy Spirit. And he bears fruit in your life, not by your strength, but by his work. The fruits of the Holy Spirit, love, joy, peace, patience. This is the harvest God produces in you. You begin to live as what James calls a kind of first fruits of his creatures, a sign of the harvest that is, and the greater harvest that is still to come. So, how do we live in this reality as we find ourselves celebrating Pentecost today? We remain where the Spirit has promised to work, in the apostolic word and in the visible word of baptism in the Lord's Supper, where Christ himself is given to us. There the Spirit does what we cannot do. He creates faith, forgives sins, and preserves us in Jesus Christ our Savior. Our confidence is not in what we are going to produce, but in what Jesus continues to give. And once you begin to see that, you begin to see something else. You are no longer standing outside, wondering if there will be a harvest. You are standing in it. The harvest is underway. The first sheaves have already been gathered. What began at Pentecost has spread across the whole field. The grain is being cut and brought in, gathered together under one Lord. The field is still not done. There is still more to come. On that day long ago, 3,000 were gathered and bid to repent and be baptized. And ever since then, the same Lord has continued his work through preaching, through baptism, through his supper, gathering sinners into his kingdom. And here you are, gathered in, forgiven, made alive in Christ. You are a sign that the harvest is very real, and that the Lord will finish what he has begun. Yes, the day is coming when the field will be done, when every last one has been gathered. Not one will be lost. And on that day, you will stand secure in Christ as part of his finished harvest. Until then, the reaping is not done. Who will go and work today? Fields are ripe and harvest waiting. Who will bear the sheaves away? Amen. The peace of God, which passes all understanding, keep your hearts and minds in Christ Jesus. Amen. At this time, we confess together the Apostles' Creed. I believe in God the Father Almighty, maker of heaven and earth, and in Jesus Christ, his only Son, our Lord, who was conceived by the Holy Spirit, born of the Virgin Mary, suffered under Pontius Pilate, was crucified, died, and was buried. He descended into hell. The third day he rose again from the dead. He ascended into heaven and sits at the right hand of God the Father Almighty. From thence he will come to judge the living and the dead. Now I believe in the Holy Spirit, the Holy Christian Church, the communion of saints, the forgiveness of sins, the resurrection of the body, and the life everlasting. Amen. Our Father, who art in heaven, hallowed be thy name. Thy kingdom come, thy will be done, on earth as it is in heaven. Give us this day our daily bread, and forgive us our trespasses, as we forgive those who trespass against us. And lead us not into temptation, but deliver us from evil. For thine is the kingdom, and the power, and the glory, forever and ever. Amen. The Lord bless you and keep you. The Lord make his face shine upon you and be gracious unto you. The Lord lift up his countenance upon you and give you peace. Amen.
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2: Welcome to the best of RFD. I'm Rita Frazier, along with Jim Taylor and DeLashonky, bringing you some of the great conversations, interviews, and stories we've covered this past week. I had a couple of great conversations. One included that weekly conversation with Kevin Simlow. We're going to jump right into Springfield. Kevin, you're watching things closely and basically a countdown to the end of session.
3: Everything's a countdown in Springfield. It all goes down to their scheduled adjournment date, which is just in 10 days. They're supposed to have a budget done. If they don't get it by then, it takes a supermajority vote to pass everything, which number-wise doesn't probably sound that bad, but it's much harder to get more people to vote for something that they may not like to all the time. So that's what we're dealing with. You got to remember that the General Assembly has a supermajority in both the House and Senate. So you've got 59 senators. You've got 40 of those are Democrats, and 19 of them are Republicans. So the Democrats have a supermajority. They only need 36 to have a supermajority. They only need 30 for a majority. So they've got plenty of votes on their side of the aisle. But when you put a group of people together in any situation, they're going to fight for what they want, and all those views don't align. So there's going to be a lot of back behind the scenes negotiations. In the House, it's the same thing. You've got 78 Democrats. They only need 71 for a supermajority. 60 to pass a bill. So they've got 18 extra votes to play with, supposedly. But they all start lining up for what's best for their districts and fighting for those things. So it's always a fun process to watch, but we're down there. We're watching to make sure that a lot of the things that we did not like during the regular part of the spring session don't get stuck as an amendment somewhere. So a lot of the state team's time in the next couple several nights and days is to really dig into looking for the details. And there's some little tricks. I know AI is supposed to be smart, and we've done some fun tests on throwing some bills into AI and seeing if it catches all the little tricks, but it doesn't. You can put four words in a bill that will change the whole outcome of a whole law. And so we look for those things. And so that's what you look for at the end of session. It's laborious, but that's kind of the fun of it, is looking for all the little rabbit holes and seeing where they go. So
2: you've been there, done that so many years and seen things kind of go off the rails. And so you never know what's going to be the issue or what holds things up. What's your expectations, you know, as you watch things the next 10 days? Is it going to be budget oriented? What's it going to be, you think?
3: The end goal is the budget. That's the thing they have to get done. And it's down to three bills they have to pass. There's the actual appropriations. There is the what's called the BIMP, which is affectionately called, which is the Budget Implementation Act. That's got all the nuts and the bolts and the laws and the changes to make the budget work. Then there's the revenue piece. They always have a revenue bill because they've got to make some tweaks and changes. That's the one we're focusing on, because the piece that we want to see included in this end of session budget package is the Family Farm Preservation Act, our changes to the estate tax. It amends the tax code, and it has a fiscal impact on the state. By changing that the way we would like to see it, it removes revenue from the state. Now, that's great for our members, but for the budgeteers, that means they've got to fill that hole some way, shape, or form. We saw that the Governor's Office of Management and Budget and the General Assembly's fiscal arm called COGFA, they released their revenue numbers of what the current budget is. Surprisingly, there are only about $250 million difference between their estimates, which is really close in governmental budgeting concerns. So the numbers are down a little bit what they anticipated overall, but it's still on track. So that helps play into how they develop the next budget. Will there be some tax increases in there? There's always all kinds of discussion about tax increases and what those look like. We're waiting to see. Everyone thinks that they're going to pass these bills through session, but they always wait to the last piece to pass those revenue bills because they have to look at what the revenues coming in are. We think that just as we all grew up with watching Mr. Bill, how a bill becomes a law, and it walks through the process. Well, the paperwork walks through, but the ideas and the concepts don't usually show up until the last few hours. We are confident and optimistic that we'll be a part of that. We've got full support from all the

0: 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Funding for certain programs in the Department of Agriculture, Extension, some more conservation districts, all those things are thrown into that, and these are all the negotiations that right now the state team is daily carrying forward on those issues.
1: 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We were also able to catch up with one of the special commencement speakers for graduation at Lakeland Community College last weekend. Jay Blyler of Taylorville graduated from Lakeland Community College over the weekend, and as student trustee, he also offered a commencement speech. We talk with Jay about preparation and his message to his fellow graduates.
2: I wanted to hopefully impress, you know, the promise that awaits us. It's easy to get bogged down with all of the things that are happening and the craziness of the world. But I wanted to share, you know, that we really are. I think it was George Washington who said that we live in a very auspicious moment as a country, and we did in his time, and I believe we still do. He went on to say that, so that means that our success or failure is entirely dependent on us, and I believe that's still true as well. So, you know, if I could have inspired at least one person, I think my speech was successful. I hope that I helped someone to believe in themselves a little more and take on something that maybe they were too scared to do, but also to share, you know, what it means to continue to learn all throughout our lives and to contribute and to bring about unity and goodness in the world too, because I hope I just inspired someone of their potential and of just what type of promise lies ahead of us.
1: You certainly did inspire, as I mentioned, you know, so many probably you wouldn't have expected it to hit older folks. I can call myself one of those as well, because we worry about the next generation and where you guys are headed. But man, livestock kids are tough, and you've learned. They really are, and you're a great example of it. I mean, you also talked a lot about, you know, not giving up and persevering and, you know, going out there and not having to take the credit for everything. And do you remember when you started seeing, learning, living those examples?
2: That's just something that's sort of been a way of life, and I think that's true for a lot of farm kids and probably a lot of kids who are off the farm as well. I mean, the nice thing about being a student trustee is you get to see all these different perspectives. And it was so humbling to see, you know, you see from the outside the big achievements, but when you're on the inside, you start to realize just how much potential and how much promise there is in the people around you. And that's just something that I really was grateful for, was for that experience. But I can't remember exactly when it started, but it's just something that, you know, is instilled in you from your parents and from your family and from people who are role models in the community. I've just been very lucky to be involved with good people and to see what it means to take care of others.
1: Jay, as we close this interview, would you mind just sharing your closing comments from your commencement address?
2: And so as we prepare to step beyond these familiar halls and into a world that will test us, stretch us, and definitely humble us, let us remember that we do not go forward empty-handed. We carry with us the lessons of those who believed in us before we believed in ourselves, the quiet strength of families who sacrificed so we could stand here today, the friendships that steadied us when the path grew steep, and the conviction, born of trial and triumph, that we are capable of more than we once imagined. Let us go forward then, not with fear, but with a steady confidence, not with cynicism, but with hope, not as isolated individuals, but as a generation determined to lift one another, to heal what is broken, and to add, in ways great and small, to the store of goodness in the world. For if we do that, if we choose purpose over ease, character over comfort, and unity over division, then the future will not simply happen to us, it will be shaped by us. Each morning we wake to the first day of the rest of our lives. And so, as our nation's founders once urged, act worthy of yourselves. I wish you, my fellow graduates, all success, promise, and of course, plenty of sprinkles in the bright future ahead. And remember, don't work so hard you don't enjoy life's sweetness along the way. God bless you all, and congratulations, my worthy friends. Thank you, and go Lakers.
1: Jay Blyler. Jay is the son of Nate and Elizabeth Blyler of Taylorville. Stay tuned for more of the best of RFD.
3: Jim Taylor on the RFD Radio Network. Pleased to get an audience with the Secretary of the Illinois Department of Transportation. We're going to talk about a new student loan program offered for IDOT engineers. But before we do that, let's learn a little bit about IDOT Secretary Gia Biagi. Thanks for coming on the program with us, Secretary. What sparked your interest in transportation?
4: Oh, well, thanks, first of all, for having me here today. It's great to be on your show. Well, interest in transportation, I think everybody's got an interest in transportation, right? Because we have to get from home to somewhere else, whether that's work or school or church and all of that. And so I've been lucky enough to work on how we can build better infrastructure, both in Chicago, where I was head of Chicago's Department of Transportation for a couple of years. But I've also worked across the United States and the world, actually, doing urban planning and urban design and helping cities and towns and places to say, how do I get from where I am to where I need to be as easily as possible and make those investments work for everybody?
3: All right. So we're going to talk about this program that has been launched through the Illinois Department of Transportation, you know, dealing with a shortage of engineering talent. And I know with our rural listening audience, Secretary Biagi, I know, for example, like large animal vets, there's a shortage in that. There's demand there. Ag teachers, always looking for ag teachers, and rural doctors as well. But I didn't realize the severe shortage with civil engineers. Can you tell us a little bit about some of those numbers? Like I said, this is some pretty interesting information.
4: It is. It is. And it's great that people are starting to talk about it. You know, every year we have about 166,000 engineers enter the field. So fresh out of college, got their engineering degree, ready to go to work. So that's about 166,000. That same year, we have 184,000 engineers retire. So, you know, somewhere around 20,000 is the gap between who's entering the field and who's leaving the field. And so for us, so much of our work is civil engineering. We have all kinds of engineers. We have all kinds of trades, all kinds of work to do at IDOT. But particularly, we can't do it without civil engineering. So it's really important that we work together and fill that gap, because it's not only IDOT that needs engineers. It's, you know, hundreds of civil engineering companies that do work for IDOT and for other folks. So we're in a moment right now where we need to get more young people to choose the field and to stay in it.
3: And because of that, you've launched a program, and you're bringing awareness to that program, the Higher Education Student Loan Repayment Assistance for Engineers Pilot Program. Man, that's a mouthful to say. Let me say that again. The Higher Education Student Loan Repayment Assistance for Engineers Pilot Program. Tell us, you hinted at the motivation of creating this program. Tell us a little bit about how it works.
4: Yeah, we're excited, and I promise we'll come up with a better name for it. But the idea here is, look, everything costs too much right now, especially student loans. And it's a big burden on a lot of families just to get that kid into college, or young people alone are trying to figure out how to work and how to pay for college. We want you to go. We want you to become an engineer. And so we thought, well, what could we do to make that as easy as possible? And so we created a student loan repayment program. And so what this means is for 4 years, if you work every year that you work with us over a 4 year period, we'll pay back $15,000 worth of your loans. So over 4 years, that's about $60,000 worth of student loans that we are happy to pay for. You just have to work for us for those 4 years and do it in a consecutive number of years. And we're hopeful that this not only attracts young people to the field and to IDOT. We want you to come to IDOT, love it, and stay for a lifetime, because we have a great career path for people. And this is how we're going to try to address that shortage.
3: And there is an email for more information, dot.recruitment@illinois.gov. That's dot.recruitment@illinois.gov. Now I see, to be eligible, the engineer must be hired by the department on or after July 1st of 2024. You mentioned you got to work at IDOT for four continuous years. But the reason you postdated back to July 1st of 2024, is there a specific reason for that?
4: Well, we want to capture as much as we can. I certainly have engineers who've been with us for 10 or 15 years who are still paying their student loans, mm-hmm. who said, you know, can we get part of this program? I wish we thought of it 10 or 15 years ago. But being a little retroactive helps us with, you know, getting the on-ramp in place and making sure that we're casting a wide net. And I should add, too, that these are for people who graduated from an accredited college or university in Illinois. And that's really important here. We want to make sure we create pathways for people who grow up in Illinois, who get educated here, or who move to Illinois and get educated here. We want you to stay here. And so it's important to us that that's also a criteria.
3: Well, and I'm assuming then that's how you laid the groundwork for this program, having those conversations with those higher education institutions and saying, hey, here's a job opportunity, and this is a program we're developing to kind of meet that future need. I'm assuming there was some equity, real sweat equity, and hey, we need to have these conversations with these places of higher education.
4: That's right. And yeah, we've even had a couple of schools that were thinking about a civil engineering program, and now there's a real incentive to create one. So I think that, you know, this has been opening up a really important conversation. Again, about making sure we have great pathways for young people to get to good jobs, that we're not leaving a huge burden of debt on folks, and that we're also keeping people who live in Illinois or move to Illinois, we want you to stay here and invest in Illinois and be part of making our infrastructure the best in the country.
3: And I know you announced the program here in May of 2026. So the first key step is you really want to bring attention and awareness to it right now. I'm assuming that's really the primary initial goal of this is to make sure people are aware that this is being offered in the state.
4: That's right. It's fresh off the press. I think as of last week, we announced it, in fact, and I've been at a couple of events with young people and students, and you see their eyes get a little bit bigger when I say, you know, we're here to help you pay your loans. I was at an event this week where immediately there was a line of young people who wanted to talk to me because I said out loud this new program that we have. So I think, you know, we want to get the word out. Tell your friends, tell young people even, you know, who are thinking about a career in engineering. And that's, you know, we are right now, we're in grade schools, we're in middle schools, we're in high school saying engineering is a career for you. Help us get the word out. And we've got so many smart young people who can not only do the engineering work on the math side, but they can get your hands on a shovel and really get the work done. And there's not a better opportunity than at IDOT.
3: The thing that's significant for me, and I think most of our listening audience, we often say with sports, grow the game. But here, you know, we want to grow the talent in state. This partnership you're having with Illinois higher education institutions where you're building and growing that talent here in the state to work in the state, right? I mean, that's what I really like about that.
4: That's right. And it's so important to us. We have so much talent right here. I want to keep it here. And you can come and work for IDOT for those 4 years and we'll pay your loans and maybe you move on, right? Maybe you go on to the private sector. Maybe you work somewhere else. But either way, hopefully you stay in the state and we want to make sure that you have a great career. And again, grow the field is exactly the right term here. That's what we're trying to do. And I will add, you know, we have another great program, our new intern to hire program, where we had it, you know, a decade or two ago. It disappeared. We've just brought it back this year, where if you come and be an intern with us, so you don't even have your degree yet, and you do a good job, you know, you stay with us for 6 months to 15 months, and you'll be first in line for the job, the actual permanent job. And so that's just another pathway. Not only we'll get you in the door as an intern and then we'll pay your loans. It seems like a pretty great deal.
3: Let's give you that email address one more time here. It's dot.recruitment@illinois.gov, dot.recruitment@illinois.gov. You can learn about the intern to hire program, which was just referenced, or the main talking point today, the Higher Education Student Loan Repayment Assistance for Engineers Pilot Program. Great to visit with Gia Biagi. She is the Secretary of the Illinois Department of Transportation. And that's my best of this week on the RFD Radio Network. I'm Jim Taylor.
5: All right, Jim, I'm DeLos Yonke. My best of conversation was with Ryan Gentle, Wiffle's hybrids agronomist, one of many conversations we'll have throughout the growing season of raising a crop with these tight margin conditions. Ryan covers the Wiffle's territory throughout Illinois, and he's based in Fulton County, where it took a little while, but the corn crop's starting to come along, and hopefully not too much need for replant this spring?
6: I would say overall it's going to be a fairly small number of acres. Luckily, it's just a couple days there. It was the weekend of, I think, April 25th, 26th. Guys planted some corn, and then that Monday we got about an inch and a half of pounding rain, and then it turned cold on top of that. We got some crusting and just cold, and a lot of the crops up there for a while. It just kind of leafed out underground and gave up. But I think probably a good thing is actually a lot of guys were planting soybeans at that time. And some, you know, we put out some warnings on that Friday that it might not be a good weekend to plant corn. And some guys actually listened and stopped for the weekend. So that was a good thing.
5: So yeah, the idea of you don't want corn to have any bad days. And so if you start and the first thing it has is bad days, that's probably not a very good start.
6: Yep. We even noticed, you know, the later you even went, Saturday, a little bit of replant, but we even fields that were planted that Sunday afternoon even were worse than the fields planted Saturday or even Sunday morning. So that first drink of water, you don't want to be, you know, 40 degree rain and then get a big heavy crust on top of that. Just doesn't get it started off on the right foot.
5: It's not going to be able to push through that.
6: Oh. Yep.
5: Okay. So as you've gone along, was there a concern of, you know, when are we going to get this thing in? Or were you always in the case of, we still have time and we'll still get it in?
6: Yeah, I was always, you know, kind of the, we still got time. After that inch and a half on April 27th, we had a few guys panic, you know, and I even heard a couple mention prevent plant. I'm like, now guys, we got another 30 days probably before we have to worry about that. And, for the most part, it was about May 7th, 8th around here, guys got going again and they had a good 5-6 days of running. And then most of them finished up if they had anything left last week. So, we're in good shape. It's probably one of those years where the earlier you planted the corn, probably the better it looks right now. I was in some April 9th corn. Down by Pleasant Plains, Springfield area, beginning of last week, V5, side dressing, post spraying, just looked tremendous.
5: V5?
6: Yeah, already.
5: Wow. Yeah.
6: And then I know farther south, St. Louis, some guys even got going down there in southern Illinois, that last week of March, and they had their corns probably over knee high in some spots down there already. They had a couple pretty tough springs, so they were sitting on the starting line with the tractors revved up, and as soon as they could get in the field down there, they did this spring and didn't want to get put in that position where they were planting in June again. Oh, I don't blame them.
5: You know, I in this area, I'm starting to see it a little bit more, but I'm just like, I just want to see something come out of the ground. So it's interesting that other places are already, if not knee-high, pretty darn close.
6: Yep. That was a kind of eye opening to me too. That was the first, you know, that April 9th, 10th corn that I'd looked at last week, and boy, it looked really, really good.
5: Okay. So, you think everything's just pretty much done except for the replanting then at this point?
6: For the most part, even the guys up towards I-80 got a good, window there, and, it's, you know, just kind of the odds and ends and the little pickle patches. You know, I talked to a guy the other day, he said he had 200 acres left to go and 19 fields and one of them was 70 acres. So that tells you how small some of them are getting. And, I think that's mainly what's left around here anyway. And, that corn that was planted that May 7th through 10th, 11th, 12th, it's all coming up now and looks really good.
5: Okay. So now what? What goes on now? And, is this a post weed application or what goes on at this point?
6: Yep. We're starting to get to that window, especially on the April planted corn where guys will start to think about spraying. One thing that I've just been throwing out a little bit of a word of caution is some of that, especially if you planted corn in April, it set through a lot of cold, wet nights and days. And sometimes that can really, really bring on crown rot. That we've fought in different areas and different fields in the past. So, you know, it's something to consider. I know we're talking about how trying to make money on tight margins, but especially if you could get a generic fungicide fairly cheap from your co-op. You know, I've heard as cheap as $4 or $5, you're already making that post herbicide pass that maybe it would help a little bit, on that early planted corn, hopefully, knock back some crown rot moving forward.
5: I was going to say, from what you described, it sounds like just a recipe for fungus.
6: Yes, for sure. Okay. For sure. On that earlier stuff. Yep.
5: Now, question when it comes to, you know, return on investment, you know, it hopefully, like what you said, is still getting you a quality product. So, we don't want to skimp on something that's not going to give us the protection we need either. So I assume that you need to be thinking about those things.
6: Yep. And a lot of your older fungicides that were the premium fungicides 15 years ago are just off patent now, and it's available in a generic, and they're still good.
5: Nice.
6: You know, especially you're talking about spraying a V4 corn plant. There's a certain amount of that's just going to hit the ground too. So it's not the time to use your $30 an acre premium triple mode of action type, fungicide. You want to save that for, you know, tassel time.
5: Gotcha. That's another thing I was going to ask is it any similar? So we talk about weed management, and I don't want to say a common practice, but it sounds like one of the things that gets warned against, don't wait for these things to get too tall. You know, I want them to, you know, sure. I want it to be sure I zap everything when I go through here, so I might wait till they're a little tall. Is there similar concerns about treating something and preventing for disease pressure?
6: Yeah, there is. You want to be on the earlier side than the later side. You know, I've read a lot of research where they think, you know, the crown rot infections happening as early as V2, V3 corn now. So, you know, if you're going to get out there and spray on the early side on the post, if you're going to do a fungicide, it's probably a good idea. Be on the early, not the late end. And it's going to give you better weed control too.
5: Was there any concern that so much of the crop came up all at the same time?
6: Yeah.
5: Especially when it comes pollination time. Is there any concern about what that might look like as we go along here?
6: Sure. That's just what I was going to say. That's probably the biggest concern would be we're going to have a whole lot of it pollinating at the same time. You know, maturity will help with that somewhat. You know, I've got anything in my territory from, you know, 105-day stuff up by I-80 all the way to 117-day stuff down towards St. Louis over here on the west side of the state. So that'll help spread your pollen load, in the, you know, that week. You know, it'll be a little earlier in some areas and a little later, just by maturity spread. But ideally you don't want your whole corn crop pollinating the same 4 days, just in case that is the hottest, driest 4 days of July. It's always great to try and spread that out a little bit. And even though we planted a lot of corn at the same time, there, like I said, there's a lot of guys do a pretty good job of varying their maturity, so that will help spread that out too.
5: I was going to say, if we can plant corn in 8 days, then we might be setting ourselves up for it, but there's a lot of different corn that goes in 8 days.
6: Yep. Yeah, the guy I was talking to down there by Springfield last week had the V5 corn. He's like, I got a 24-row high-speed planter now. And he goes, I can make a really big oops in one day. I can plant 500. He goes, I can screw up 500 acres in 24 hours or 12 hours of planting. He said it makes him a little nervous how fast he can do it.
5: Good to talk to you, sir. Hopefully we'll do it again.
6: Sounds great.
5: Brian Gentle at Wiffles Hybrids, and certainly not the only agronomist I've talked to so far this year that looks like it's shaping up for a big crown rot kind of season. I'm DeLoss Yonke. That's my best of RFD for the week.
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8: Shots fired. I'm Paul Stevens, Fox News. A man is dead after allegedly opening fire near the White House late yesterday while President Trump was there.
9: A Secret Service spokesperson says a person came to the checkpoint near 17th Street and Pennsylvania Avenue around 6 p.m. on Saturday, and per their preliminary investigation, they say as a man walked up, he took a gun from his bag and began firing at officers. The Secret Service shot back and hit the suspect, who later died at a local hospital. A bystander was shot during the incident, but it's unclear whether they were initially hit by the suspect or during the crossfire. Several sources tell Fox News Digital the suspect was identified as 21-year-old Nazir Best from Maryland. Best allegedly had run-ins with the Secret Service and had a history of mental health issues.
8: And that's Fox's Madeline Rivera. President Trump claims a possible peace deal between the U.S. and Iran has been largely negotiated, quote-unquote, following a call with leaders of other countries.
10: A regional source who has reviewed the agreement told Fox News the deal states that U.S. forces will stay in the proximity of Iran for 30 days. The source added that as part of the deal, Iran will receive oil sanctions waivers. Iran will also have frozen funds and assets released eventually worth billions of dollars. President Trump said the Strait of Hormuz will be opened shortly after Iranian state media pushed back on that aspect of his Truth Social post, saying despite some Western media reports claiming a return of the Strait situation to pre-war conditions, what is included in the possible understanding is not a full return to the previous status, but rather the restoration of the transiting vessels to pre-war levels within 30 days.
8: And the deal also reportedly includes Iran giving up its enriched uranium while the U.S. ends that blockade of Iranian ports, as well as an end to fighting between Israel and Hezbollah. At least 21 people are reported missing after a 9-story building under construction collapses near the Philippine capital city of Manila. 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
8: Folks up and down the East Coast have been dealing with a cold and wet Memorial Day weekend so far. Fox Weather's Jane Minar has the latest. She's in Point Pleasant Beach, New Jersey.
23: We are expecting to see steadier rain continue at least through mid to late morning. I think once we get past the 12 o'clock hour for the I-95 corridor from, say, Philadelphia to New York, even down into D.C., and then closer to the Jersey Shore and our beaches, expecting to see now some more dry time for the afternoon. But temperatures are much colder. One of the coolest Memorial Day weekends that we've had in quite a while. We do have easterly winds in particular, coming off of the water, and that is what is going to make things a little more biting. We do have a high risk for rip currents, a high surf advisory.
8: Meantime, parts of the Texas and Louisiana areas are facing risks of flash flooding, while people on the West Coast are enjoying slightly above average temperatures. Very special Memorial celebration. It's time for the annual Memorial Day concert.
24: The 37th annual National Memorial Day Concert airs tonight on PBS, live from the West Lawn of the U.S. Capitol, hosted by actor Gary Sinise and actress Mary McCormack. This year's concert carries some significant milestones, including a special tribute to the citizen soldiers of the American Revolution in honor of the country's 250th birthday. Sinise tells Fox News Audio about another special segment.
25: So we will be honoring World War II veterans during that segment, and the National Symphony Orchestra is going to be playing a piece of music written by my son, Mac, during that segment.
24: Alan Jackson and Mickey Guyton are set to perform. The concert kicks off at 8 Eastern on PBS. Michelle Polino, Fox News.
8: And a Boy Scout troop from Fairfax, Virginia, now safe and sound after being rescued from fast-moving floodwaters on Saturday. 28 boys were stranded on the Cacapon River in West Virginia for about 45 minutes before help got them out of there. I'm Paul Stevens. This is Fox News.
26: Shannon
0: Susan Green. Russia bombards Ukraine with a deadly attack overnight as we await details on a potential deal with Iran.
15: Say that some progress has been made. The ultimate goal is that Iran can never have a nuclear weapon.
0: The president is speaking to key Middle Eastern allies Saturday about the negotiations. We'll get reaction from Democrat Chris Van Hollen, who sits on the Senate Foreign Relations Committee, and Republican Congressman Byron Donalds, a key ally of the president in House. Plus, the teen takeover trend lighting up on social media and terrorizing neighborhoods across the country.
17: It is violent, it is dangerous, and it is illegal. And I am here to tell you it is going to stop.
0: We'll ask our Sunday panel if holding parents accountable will solve the problem. Then, start your engines. We're live in Indianapolis for the 110th running of the Indy 500 on Fox. All right now on Fox News Sunday. From Fox News in Washington, we begin with a look at some of today's top stories. Russia pummeling Ukraine's capital and surrounding region overnight with missiles and drones, including a hypersonic Oreshnik ballistic missile. At least 40 locations across the region are reporting damage, including dozens injured and at least two killed. Here in Washington, a suspected gunman is dead after exchanging fire with the Secret Service and police officers next to the White House Saturday evening. A bystander was hit in the attack and taken to a local hospital. No word on that person's condition. Secretary of State Marco Rubio says significant progress has been made in negotiations with Iran to end the conflict in the Persian Gulf. Rubio is currently meeting with officials in India. In a moment, we'll bring in lawmakers from both sides of the aisle, Senator Chris Van Hollen and Congressman Byron Donalds. But first, Fox News correspondent Alex Hogan joins us from the White House. Hello, Alex.
18: Good morning, Shannon. President Trump here at the White House yesterday said he held a call with regional leaders in the Middle East over the potential deal with Iran, touting progress. He posted this on Truth Social, writing in part, quote, final aspects of the details of the deal are currently being discussed and will be announced shortly. In addition to many other elements of the agreement, the Strait of Hormuz will be opened. In Europe, new escalation in the war in Ukraine. Russia's defense ministry confirmed it used a powerful hypersonic Oreshnik ballistic missile, among other weapons, in an intense aerial assault on Ukraine today. Ukrainian officials say most of the strikes hit Kyiv, wounding more than 80 people and killing at least two. This week, Russian President Vladimir Putin made a visit to China on the heels of President Trump's visit to Beijing. Among the subjects raised last week was the conflict in the Middle East. China is the largest buyer of Iranian oil. Now, new Fox News polling showing that 60% of voters now say they oppose the war in Iran. Shortly after announcing progress on negotiations, gunfire rang out outside the White House last night. The White House says a man approached a security checkpoint, pulled a gun from his bag, and began firing at law enforcement. Secret Service members returned fire, striking that gunman, who later died at the hospital. A bystander was also shot. It's unclear if that person was shot by the attacker or by the Secret Service returning fire. Authorities have identified the shooter as 21-year-old Nasir Best. He was arrested in July of last year after attempting to enter a different White House checkpoint without authorization, saying he wanted to be arrested and claiming that he was Jesus Christ. This latest attack marks the third time in about a month that gunfire has rang out near the president. Jen.
0: All right, Alex Hogan at the White House for us today. Thank you, Alex. Joining me now, Maryland Senator Chris Van Hollen sits on the Foreign Relations Committee. Senator, welcome back to Fox News Sunday.
19: Shannon, great to be with you.
0: Okay, we're still waiting to hear the contours of this Iran deal, how it may come together. We know the alternative is possibly more kinetic action in that region. Axios reporting this morning that the president talked with, and as we've confirmed, a number of Arab friends and allies and partners in the region, UAE, Saudi Arabia, Qatar, Egypt, Turkey. Among them, we know ongoing conversations with Israel as well. I know you've preferred diplomacy. Are you feeling positive about what the president's brought together with this coalition and a potential deal?
19: Well, Shannon, this war has been a blunder from the very start. The president should have stuck with his campaign pledges, no wars, and focused on bringing down prices. And, of course, he's done the opposite. Prices are going up, interest rates are going up, and we're mired in this conflict with Iran. It sounds to me like what this agreement will do is take us back really to the pre-war status quo. The Strait of Hormuz will be opened again, although it sounds like Iran will have a little bit more control that it did before. In addition, they will unfreeze some of Iran's assets, and then they'll have a 30-day period to discuss the nuclear program. So, Shannon, again, I think this was a blunder. When you're digging a hole, you should stop digging, and that sounds like maybe what we're doing finally.
0: Okay, let's talk through some of this. Apparently, the idea is to get the strait reopened. There will be talks over the nuclear program, but at least by Axios reporting, the unfreezing of assets and other things that would benefit Iran will happen only if they perform on certain things here. The president has always said the idea is that Iran never has a nuclear weapon, that the enriched uranium comes out as part of this deal, and if not, maybe there's not a deal. We know the JCPOA, already parts of it would have sunsetted by now, so we would have been in negotiations with Iran. We've discovered in this process that their missile program was much more advanced than we thought it was, you know, able to reach European capitals. So do you think that there's anything positive that's come from this? I mean, their Navy's gone. They're clearly in a much worse position than they were before this started.
19: Yes, but so are we. I mean, it's cost us over $1 billion a day. We've lost 14 American lives, others wounded, and now it does look like we're back to the situation that we were before. And let's remember, Shannon, that last year, the president announced that we had, quote, obliterated Iran's nuclear program, and Tulsi Gabbard, the director of national intelligence, has testified there was no evidence they were resuming it. The JCPOA did prevent Iran from getting a nuclear weapon. It had an incredible intrusive inspection regime,
0: Senator,
19: and permanently prohibited them from developing nuclear weapons.
0: And they've given us reassurances, which obviously I think all of us have great skepticism. I would include you among what Iran verbally promises to us. The JCPOA also had a delay of up to 24 days in us getting in there for inspections. It allowed them in some cases to collect their own soil samples. And as I said, part of it would have sunsetted anyway. Can you admit there were problems with that agreement?
19: Well, the issues with the agreement were that it covered Iran's nuclear program only and did not address other regional issues. But the basis for that thinking was that a nuclear-armed Iran is much more dangerous than a non-nuclear-armed Iran. So that is why the JCPOA really buttoned that down. It had an incredibly vigorous inspection regime, and it extended what we call the breakout time to a year. In other words, we could have detected any violations by Iran and then taken action. And then Trump came in, as you know, and he ripped up that agreement, and here we are.
0: So as we want to button up as well on the JCPOA, 24 days and a delay of an inspection for a lot of people was a big problem. And we'll see what teeth come into this deal if it comes together with Iran, because certainly the enforcement, the inspections, big part of it. I want to turn to some domestic issues, too. Democrats got an autopsy released this weekend or this week. And, you know, Ken Martin, the chair of DNC, said, we don't agree with it. It's got a lot of issues. It was definitely not in final form. But part of the autopsy said this: Democrats have a persistent inability or unwillingness to listen to all voters, and talked about the heartland that Democrats tend to ignore. What do you make of that assessment?
19: Well, first, Shannon, this was an incredibly shoddy and incomplete report. I can understand why Ken Martin did not want to release it originally, but of course, that became an issue in itself. He should have ripped off the Band-Aid earlier. But I agree. Obviously, Democrats failed to connect with people throughout the country, including in the heartland. And it would be a big mistake for Democrats to think that going into 2028, we should simply try to go back to the pre-Trump status quo. I mean, the American people rejected that. We need to make clear that we understand the struggles people are facing, including when it comes to their financial situation, which, as you know, has actually gotten much worse now because of the war in Iran and because of other actions that the Trump administration has taken. But Democrats do need to focus on that and listen more carefully to people, no doubt about it.
0: Well, one of the things that critics on the left had to say is they were shocked that there was no conversation about Israel, about Gaza in this report. I want to play something from Congressman Rokana.
1: This party needs to start telling hard truths. One of those truths is that Israel committed a genocide, that Israel is an apartheid state.
0: So to follow up on that, the New York Times and Siena had a poll out this week that said nearly half of Democratic backers said the party's too supportive of Israel. 60% said they were more sympathetic to Palestinians than Israelis, compared with 15% who were more supportive of Israel. So this is an issue within your party. The language around it is important. Would you use the word genocide regarding Israel? And what do you make of this shift in the party?
19: Well, Shannon, it's not just Ro Khanna. You have Human Rights Watch, you have Amnesty International, you have other scholars, you have Israeli human rights organizations who have reached the conclusion regarding genocide. But I think that the main issue here is you have an extreme right-wing government right now in Israel, the Netanyahu coalition, and of course it's been well reported that Prime Minister Netanyahu pushed President Trump very hard to go to war with Iran. I blame Donald Trump for making that decision, but it was Prime Minister Netanyahu who about 5 weeks ago said he'd been waiting 40 years to take action with America against Iran. And it turns out he finally got a president in the White House who was willing to go along with him.
0: Well, they have been chanting death to America and death to Israel for 40 years now. We wait now to see if a deal end that conflict.
19: Well, Shannon, look, I mean, they have a terrible regime in Iran. There's no doubt about it. But the reality is, since this war started, we actually have more hardliners and a more militant government in charge in Iran. That is what this war has brought about in part.
0: Well, and the hope that it does end their nuclear program for good. We'll watch and wait and see. Senator, thank you. We always appreciate your time.
19: We will. Thank you.
0: All right. Joining us now, Florida Congressman Byron Donalds, who's running in the Republican primary, also for governor this August. Congressman, great to have you back with us. Let's pick up where we left off with the senator there. He says America is in worse shape, our economy is in worse shape because of what's happened in Iran. Your response?
2: My response is that once again, Chris Van Hollen is wrong. And there's actually several things that he did not fail to mention. He failed to mention the fact that when Donald Trump left the presidency the first time after the 45th term, Iran's economy was flat on its back. America was actually in a very good economic place, even considering COVID-19. And then the Biden administration came in. The Iranians were able to open up again. Their economy was rising again, all under the watch of Joe Biden and the Democrats. So the Iranians were actually get ramping back up to do more enrichment under the Biden administration. Now Donald Trump has come back to put the Iranian economy back flat on its back again. But if you're going to talk about America's economy, the only pressure has come from the Iranians closing the Strait of Hormuz because oil prices across the globe have risen. That's been the major issue. Now that there appears to be a deal in place, we'll see what happens with the straits. But I would anticipate that those oil prices will be tumbling down and gas prices with it here in the United States.
0: And Congressman, we're waiting to find out exactly what would be in this deal as we think it is coming together. But I want to play something from General Jack Keane that he said over the weekend. His worries about making a deal with Iran. Here's a bit of what he had to say.
3: If we make this deal, it's going to empower Iran. By that, I mean, listen, they are bruised and weakened to be sure, but they will remain intact as a result of it. They're going to conclude that they were able to back down the world's number one economic and military superpower. That's going to embolden them in terms of how the control over their own population and also our allies in the region.
0: No secret that General Keane's been very supportive of this administration. So what do you make of his concerns?
2: His concerns are ones that some have, but at the end of the day, the president of the United States, he's the commander in chief, and he's going to make the decision that's in the best interest of the United States, our allies, and our people. And that's why I trust the president to make those decisions. I think it's important for the American people to understand that where General Keane is coming from. You have an Iranian regime that is emboldened. They are emboldened, and they are the largest state sponsor of terrorism. And so we as a country have to constantly, in my view, keep our foot on their neck with this country. Because if we ignore them and they break out on us, it's going to be a major problem for the West.
0: Okay, so the House left without a vote on this war powers resolution. The Senate had passed its own version a few days ago. I want to get your reaction to what some of your Democratic colleagues said when that vote did not happen. They said this, Adam Smith, it tells me that we now have the support to pass the war powers resolution, and they're trying to scramble to figure out some way to avoid that reality. Jim McGovern made it a little bit more of a blunt statement. He said, you guys don't have the guts or the blanks to vote on this. Your response to them?
2: I think they're both very wrong and inaccurate. That vote got pulled, because there were actually probably about, I think about 10 members who had graduation duties, and so the leadership decided to postpone that vote. They brought this resolution on the floor several times. It's failed every single time on the floor of the House. So again, they're wrong, but you got to say something if you think you have the upper hand. The truth is that when the Democrats have looked at this conflict, or frankly with the Democrats when it comes to foreign policy, they have been wrong every single time. And every time they're wrong, it puts America at more risk.
0: Do you think there'll be a vote when you guys get back?
2: I believe so, yes.
18: Okay, so the Senate also left without voting on reconciliation, which you guys obviously need them to do their job so you can do your job. And in part, that was because a number of Republican senators say they were blindsided by this new DOJ anti-weaponization fund that was announced. They left town, and clearly there are some tensions there. Here's how Punchbowl put it on Thursday. With less than 24 weeks until Election Day, President Donald Trump seems almost maniacally focused on doing and saying things that could harm Republicans' chances of keeping their House and Senate majorities in November. They say the president appears to have all but given up any pretense that he's concerned about the increasingly fragile Republican majorities. They talk about security funds for the ballroom, this new DOJ fund, pushing for this new arch near Arlington National Cemetery. What's your take on the relationship between the president and Capitol Hill right now?
2: I think the relationship is fine. I think the Senate, instead of worrying about some of those items, they need to go past the Save America Act, because that's the thing that every American wants to see get done, and the United States Senate has failed to do so. Those senators need to do that job and get it done. Secondarily, if you're now going to bring up issues around this fund or around the ballroom, and that's going to stop you from continuing, from opening up the funding again for our ICE agents, for our Border Patrol agents, for our customs agents, then you've misplaced your priorities. Look, you can be upset about one thing. That's typical on Capitol Hill, but you still have to get the job done. The United States Senate needs to get back to work, pass that funding out so we can pass it in the House. We were more than prepared and ready to do so, and then senators, for whatever reason, they got distracted. Doesn't make any sense to me. They're supposed to be the more senior body. They're supposed to be the more deliberative body. So just get back and get this stuff done. By the way, we're only in this position, since Shannon, because Democrats almost 100 days ago decided to shut down the Department of Homeland Security, and they got nothing for it. So this, in my view, Senate needs to finish that funding, get it to the House. We'll pass it, get it to the president's desk.
18: Yeah, a lot to get done here. On that issue of the DOJ fund, which, you know, we know from inside that meeting, Senator Cruz and others have talked about it, that it got really heated when they were discussing this fund with Attorney General Blanche. But by the way, he said, and you've said, there needs to be redress for people who feel like they were unfairly targeted by investigations, by prosecutions. The AG, acting AG, said this could be even Hunter Biden. I mean, it's not limited to people or parties. But here's what our colleague Andy McCarthy writes about this over at National Review. He calls it a slush fund, an abuse of political power, not legally wrong, but politically. He says the risibly labeled anti-weaponization slush fund that the president wants is a profound abuse of political power. So is the DOJ's conferral of tax immunity on Trump in his private capacity. These are not legal problems. They're executive challenges that the Constitution empowers Congress alone to address. Do you think Congress should have a say in this particular fund and how it's meted out?
2: I think Congress should have a say in what the outcomes are with this fund, but this was a negotiation where the IRS, by the way, did victimize Donald Trump. And so instead of taking the settlement, they opened up this fund for other people who have been persecuted politically by our government. And so this is not something that's new. Under the Obama administration, there were many settlements with outside groups. They created a fund, and then what ended up happening, you have nonprofits and NGOs who are coming in and making claims on these funds for hundreds of millions of dollars. People who had no claims at all were making claims on these types of funds. So this is something that has happened before. This is not new. It happened under the Obama administration after the IRS had been sued multiple times and they settled with groups. This has occurred before. The acting attorney general is telling everybody it is not partisan. Anybody who's been victimized by our government for political purposes, they can actually apply to the fund. And so the dollars are there because IRS lost this case and they settled it because they did victimize the commander-in-chief, and instead of taking the money, he said, put it into a fund for other people. And now everybody's losing their minds. I don't understand that.
18: Well, we're waiting on more details about that deal, too, along with the Iran deal. Congressman, thank you very much for your time. We'll see you on the campaign trail.
2: Thank you. See you soon.
18: Okay. Up next, this. The school year winds down, teen takeovers around the country are creating mayhem, sparking a nationwide debate about law enforcement and consequences possibly now for parents of these kids. Then the Indy 500 kicks off today. Fox gives you a front row seat to all the action. We're going to take you live to the Indianapolis Motor Speedway a little bit later in the show.

Some of us more than others. Okay, panel, stay with us. Coming up, we've got the inside scoop on just how heated that meeting between Acting Attorney General Todd Blanche and the Senate Republicans was after GOP lawmakers say they were blindsided by this new DOJ anti-weaponization fund.

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4: And free speech under fire in Finland, where a medical doctor, also a lawmaker, has become an international symbol in the fight over free expression. Päivi Räsänen has been convicted of criminal hate speech for publicly expressing her Christian beliefs. We recently sat down with her and attorney Kristen Wagner, head of Alliance Defending Freedom, to discuss why this case has implications far beyond Europe. Päivi, I want to start with you. You are facing this conviction, not on a Bible verse that you tweeted. That was thrown out as a hate crime, but you're facing now being convicted under war crimes for a pamphlet that you wrote more than 20 years ago. In the midst of a debate about marriage, you were asked to write this for your church, where you're also very active. Did you ever think a day would come that you would be facing a conviction based on some religious beliefs that you outlined back in 2004?
5: No, I never could imagine that something like that could happen in Finland. I have been over 30 years in parliament and in public life, and I have been open about my faith and my Christian views during all my career. And I could never imagine that in Finland could be this kind of restrictions for free speech and freedom of faith.
4: Well, and Kristen, you guys have been through multiple trials with this, had success in the lower courts, but the Finnish Supreme Court now has said that essentially this is a war crime, that insulting a group because you don't share their beliefs and you express your beliefs, that is actually a crime. And it goes back, this law was passed after she wrote that pamphlet. So interesting to me that they applied this retroactively.
6: Yes, I think it demonstrates the European censorship crisis that's going on. It doesn't actually stop at Europe's shores. First and foremost, this involves a 20-year-old church document that was written to inspire and equip a church community, and the court ruled that that was a crime. They used a retroactive law from 2011, a hate speech law, to punish and censor peaceful expression. In fact, the Supreme Court actually said that Päivi's speech did not incite anyone to violence, that it wasn't even based in hatred, but still they were able to censor the speech and impose a criminal fine under the war crimes section of the criminal code.
4: You could have said, okay, I take all of this back. I, you know, denounce anything that I've written or that I've done before. You could have ended this fight that's now gone on for years and ended with this conviction for you. Why continue the fight?
5: Yes, in fact, over 6 years ago, when the police started these investigations, and I was altogether 13 hours interrogated by the police in a small room, they asked me each time, they gave me 2 weeks' time to take away these writings and destroy this my booklet about classical Christian view of sexuality and marriage. But I said that I will stand behind these teachings of the Bible because they are not only my opinions. It is about what Word of God says about these issues. And I have said here that God loves all people. All people are of equal value. But we also are sinners, and we all, also homosexuals, and we all are in need of grace in Jesus' atonement. But it is what I have said is that what Bible teaches is that the sexuality belongs to the marriage between one man and one wife.
4: And Kristen, here in the U.S., people may find these ideas very offensive, but we do have a system that allows you to express them. This is Finland that we're talking about. So why should Americans care about what happens with someone like Päivi?
6: We know that we can't have religious freedom if we don't have the freedom to articulate our beliefs, to teach them to our children, to communicate them. And so that's what's at stake here, is that fundamental basic human right. You cannot have a Western democracy without free speech and religious freedom. But the second component is Europe has taken upon itself to police the speech of not just Europeans, but Americans and other countries around the world through hate speech laws that are vague and subjective, and through the Digital Services Act, which comes out of the European Union. That applies to all major platforms, including American platforms, and they are required to censor your speech. Last thing I would just say on that is, when they censor that speech, the way they determine illegal conduct is by whatever European nation says is illegal. So this Finnish Supreme Court is not going to stop at Finland's border.
4: Kristen, thank you very much. Päivi, we're going to continue to follow your case, potential appeal as well. Thank you both.
6: Thank you.
5: Thank you so much.
4: In this update, Dr. Reisman and her legal team are appealing her case to the European Court of Human Rights. We'll keep you updated. Coming up, we had to get you to Indianapolis for a preview of this year's Indy 500. We're going to do that. And we're going to talk to the writer and executive producer of a brand new documentary that explores the scientific evidence of intelligent design in our universe.
7: Universe, it bears everywhere the fingerprints of its creator.
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7: Welcome back. The panel is here. NBC News Chief Foreign Affairs and Chief Washington Correspondent Andrea Mitchell. Amy Walter, Editor-in-Chief of the Cook Political Report. Jay Johnson, Secretary of Homeland Security under President Obama. And Mark Short, former Trump Director of Legislative Affairs. Thanks to all of you for being here today. Andrea, I have to start with you on Iran. President Trump posting on Saturday that it seemed like a deal was close. We haven't heard anything, any update really since then. What are you hearing? Could there actually be a deal?
8: There could be a deal, but it's not really a deal. It's a memorandum of understanding, and it leaves so much still to be negotiated. So, first of all, on the nuclear issue, which is so critical, what are they going to do about getting all of that enriched uranium out? These are volatile canisters of radioactive gas. Will they give up the stockpile? Will they give it up and let it be taken out? Will they agree to no further enrichment, and for how long? I mean, the nuclear piece.

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1: Life is full of balance, but if you are one of the millions of people affected by dizziness, vertigo, and imbalance, finding your footing isn't as easy as it seems. These conditions disrupt daily life and rob people of their independence. 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
5: 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Woman 1 says, "Cold day, huh?" Woman 2, "What's that?" Woman 1, "Kinda cold today." Woman 2, "Yeah, wasn't expecting that." Woman 1, "What is it, 47 degrees? Woman 2, "No, more like 45. 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At least it's not raining. Woman 2, "That would be sad." Woman 1, "So sad." Woman 2, "The weather." 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

0: morning, gardeners. It's Sunday morning. It's time for your favorite gardener and mine, Patrick Parent. 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
1: Good morning, gardeners. Welcome to the Parent Family Garden Club. I'm your host, Patrick Parent. 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Again, 339-645-0201. 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And the other way is to get a hold of us via email. 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Again, any way you want to get a hold of us, love to be able to help you out. We'll get you on air, get you your answers that you need this time of year in your garden. Number of things we're going to discuss today, a lot of what's going on out there in the garden, what we can be adding to the garden at this point, and for my fellow New Englanders, a lot of us are at that point where our last frost date has gone by. It seems crazy to even think that about the last frost date as this week we had, in my house, had a couple days where it was over 90. I'll tell you, that was something else considering we are still in spring. We had two straight days of 90 plus degrees and, it was rough. I feel bad for all the lawns and gardens out there because it was oppressive. It was terrible. So, we'll be making up for some of that heat and some of our plants. Hopefully, you didn't see a lot of flagging or issues on your plants. I had a few in my yard that kind of just said, all right, we can't do it right now. It's too hot. And they kind of showed that flagging, which meant, watering was definitely necessary. But it's cooling back down for a little bit, getting more average temperatures. I saw for the week ahead, we are in the 70s, which I'll take 70s a lot more than the 90 degree days. I don't know what it is, but a couple 90 degree days and it just zaps you. You literally just feel like, all right, I just can't do anymore. And so I wasn't thinking gardening. I was thinking, all right, let's just get through this. But, this upcoming week, the Memorial Day weekend, the temperatures are staying more spring-like. So it's good for our plants. It's good for us to really get out there and be able to do a little bit more work. Because I know like I was just saying, it was hard to want to do anything in the garden for a couple days. And in the couple days after, as you're recovering from it. It's just one of those things that it comes with time. But the great news from all of this is we can start planting outside. Last frost date is over. That means everything's outside. And, you might have to spot check here and there if we get a random day in the, below 50. But I don't foresee that happening, but it could, right? Because who thought in the middle of May we were going to have 90s? So it could go the opposite way. But New England, we're finally in that spot where just about everyone, I'd say probably northern Vermont, New Hampshire, northern Maine, might be another week or two, but we're really there officially, right? On the map, it says, certain zones is till May 20th. It's come and gone, right? So frost date is over with. get everything out there. Now, while we're planting here, you know, it brings up a lot of things that I've been thinking about is, you know, how are we maintaining our gardens? What are we doing? You know, I do a bunch of reading on soil just because one, I'm very interested in it. And two, I find that it is the most almost complicated part of some of this. Some might think that, you know, the pests and all those are very complicated. To me, those are a little bit easier considering I can just look at it and say, depending upon the way it eats the plant, whether it's piercing, sucking, or chewing insect, you can go from one chemical to another, oil-based or non-oil-based, right? And so that's an easy one for me. Whereas soil, to a lot of people, we don't really know what's going on there. And now I'm not going to get into the whole conversation in regards to soil sampling and getting a soil test done. What I really want you guys to think about is adding something to the soil no matter what. In all of your gardens, always adding something each season. And whether it be some sort of compost, a cow manure, some sort of enriching mulch, I would really love to see you do something to feed your soil. Now, feeding your soil doesn't necessarily need to be fertilizer, although fertilizer will work with the microbes and feed the soil that way, but give it something to enrich it. And that needs to be done, you know, at the time of planting or even just after the time of planting. I'm a big proponent myself of making sure that the organic material that is in your soil is at a higher level, right? High level is, and I'm not talking 100%. I would never want you to plant in 100% compost or one of those. It would just not be beneficial by any means. I've seen soil tests that basically they give you all the information and they say do not plant directly in. So that is out of the realms here. But if you were to look at a soil test in your area, a lot of times the organic material in there is well under 10%. It's usually close to 3 to 5. Rarely do you see those samples with close to 10% organic material. And that tells me a few things. But the biggest thing for me is it shows that there's not enough organic material in pretty much everybody's soil. And you pretty much can't put too much. Although, when somebody is to say that, somebody's sitting there saying, oh yeah, watch this. I accept your challenge. So what I really say is adding each year is never going to be too much. You know, adding a consistent amount to enrich that soil. Again, whether it be compost, cow manure, something along those lines, it will benefit it. There's a lot of mulches out there that will do the same thing. There's enriching mulches. There's mulches that have a combination of the pine bark and compost in it put together so that it slowly breaks down. It feeds the soil but also protects the plants with weed suppression. So there's a lot of options out there for product to put down. But if you've planted your veggie garden or a perennial garden or an annual garden at this point, you can still add it. If you haven't, it's the perfect time to put it in, whether it be to top dress and then till it in, or to just put it directly in the planting hole when you're planting and mixing it in with that existing soil. So it's definitely, you know, up to you and what you want to do, but organic material is huge when it comes to helping the nitrate, the microbes in the soil survive, so that when you use the fertilizer, you use something as an additive for the plant, the fertilizer goes to the microbes will expand, they will do their job and help get back to the root system, allowing the plant to get bigger shoots, leaves, and flowers, right? We want it to be able to get that uptake of the fertilizer that you're putting down. You know, I think I mentioned a couple of weeks ago, the price of fertilizer will probably go up in the fall on a heavy amount just based on, you know, what's going on in the world. You know, the price of gas is going up there, and fertilizer is going to be there too. And so we want, when we put our fertilizer down, to work, not just get stuck there and sit around, right? We want it to work for us. So that's why we take care of those microbes and work our way into the soil by adding that organic material to go with the fertilizer. So there's plenty more to come today. We're really just getting started. So if you have some questions, give us a call at 339-645-0201. We're going to take a break. We'll be back in a few.

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4: 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After 22 years in the Army, he now brings structure and calm to the chaos of school hallways. 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

0: And welcome back to the Parent Family Garden Club. Our phone number here is 339-645-0201. And no, you didn't hear that incorrectly. We have changed the name. Same great information, same everything. Only thing that's changed here is the name. Hey, I figured after all this time I should have some change the name, get it unto me, and look to the future with what we can do with the Garden Club here. So we've just changed the name. Nothing else has changed. Phone number's the same. It's 339-645-0201. Again, 339-645-0201. Now, kind of been going off on a tangent on things that I've been doing in my yard. You know, one of the things that it's led me to think about is, what else can we add there? Now, I've thought to the future of adding, you know, some spring flowering bulbs, right? And that's something I'm going to be planting in the fall to get for next spring. But it also brought me to the idea, well, maybe I should be planting some bulbs now so that I have some summer color later on. And, you know, a number of garden centers should still have bulbs available for you to plant. There are so many different varieties of the major bulbs that you would plant now. Now, as we know, you know, the major one that you're planting right now would be the dahlia, right? The dahlia has, I don't know how many different colors, how many different varieties, how many different everything. Now, recently, with my job at Mahoney's Garden Center, I have started purchasing the bulbs. And I know bulbs. I've known them. I've been in the industry forever, right? And I knew there were a lot of varieties. But when I started getting the catalogs from the vendors, I was just like, what? There's that many? I mean, there are so many varieties of dahlias out there that it's just incredible. So many colors, so many mixes. I mean, unbelievable, right? Another one that's pretty famous, it's been around forever, obviously, is the gladiola. The gladiola is a cool one to be planting. Straight upright with tons of different flowers. Makes a nice little spot to be planting out there. You can also plant the cana, right? So that's has some giant foliage, but then has some really striking flowers to it. So that's a good one to look at. Begonias can be planted now. Caladium, right? Caladium is, I'll tell you, it is so cool. The size of the leaves on it and the foliage colors that it does, oh, absolutely amazing. I highly recommend you guys doing some of these. You could also be putting in some elephant ear type, which is in the same family, right? Very close to it. Huge, huge foliage type plant. A calla lily would be one that you could do now. There's so many others. Like there's freesia, there's lilies, there's anemone, ranunculus. There's a lot. All right, you get the idea. There's a number that you can be doing, and you can be planting them right now for summer color. It's not too late. We're still, you know, we're midway through the month. I get it. But a lot of the time previous to this, there wasn't going to be much to it anyways. So get some bulbs into the garden, into your planting beds, into the outsides of your lawn or garden, whichever it is. But it is going to just give you that pop of color during the summer when some of those annuals have just had enough at that point, right? You're getting them on that in-between before we jump into mums for the fall. So a lot of these summer flowering will do some good stuff throughout the summer to keep you, you know, excited in the garden out there instead of just looking at some of the annuals that have gotten leggy, and just not done much. I mean, you could just stick with perennials. Obviously, perennials have all the different seasons, some reblooming, right? But bulbs, pretty inexpensive comparatively, and make a nice accent type touch in the landscape bed. So hopefully you can grab some this year at your local garden center and put them in for you. So hey, we gotta take a break. We'll be back in a few.
1: 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Dr. Martin Luther King Jr. dreamed of a nation where his children would be judged not by the color of their skin, but by the content of their character. 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America is strongest when united, not divided. 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Restoring Truth, Correcting Bias in Education, One Story at a Time. A series brought to you by the Leadership Institute and Radio America.
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Now, we were talking about summer flowering bulbs in the last segment. Now, we got plenty of time to do it. The soil temperatures do have a lot to do with it, and the soil temperatures have been above 55 degrees for a while now. That being said, still got time, right? We want to take a look at those varieties that we discussed, right? There's the glads, the dahlias, lilies, cannas, and certain types of begonias, okay? The soil is warm enough, but here's what we're going to do. Here's how we're going to plant these to be successful. We're really looking to get well-drained soil, right? So if you have a clay-filled soil at home or a very compact soil, I'm looking for you to amend that soil and try to loosen it up a bit. Now, I'm not talking go deep into the soil because we're not planting these guys very deep. You know, dahlias only go about 3 to 6 inches into the soil when we're planting them. You got to remember the roots are going to develop down there, but the fact is I'm not looking for you to go 2 feet deep amending the soil. I'm looking for you to at least have a foot of soil that's amended. And when I say amended, it doesn't always mean with amendments like a cow manure, peat moss, those types of things. I'm just talking about at least loosened, broken up a little bit so that that bulb and its roots can actually start to go outwards and it has somewhere to go. And below it, the water's not just gonna sit, right? There's a number of areas in New England and throughout the country that have a lot of clay. And so if you just have a clay-filled soil and you put the bulb in 3 inches, there's clay underneath it, the bulb could sit in water. What's going to happen? The bulb's never going to root, and it's actually going to start to rot and not develop anything for you. So why would you want to do that? Why would you want to, you know, spend this time, spend the money to put in bulbs and not take care of it? Now, here's the thing. If you're going to continue to do these bulbs year after year, this fall you're going to put in some in the same area, it's going to benefit you to do it now. Break it up. The ground is very wet right now. There's been a ton of rain. It's going to be easier now to break that up than in the fall after a drought condition. Right? What happens in drought conditions? The soil gets harder and kind of shrinks. And it's more compact and it's harder to get apart. And so doing this now while it's wet, you can get a shovel in a little bit further. So do make the effort now to get that soil broken up a bit. Amend it. I do want you to add some sort of compost, because I feel as though soil in general would benefit from compost or any element that you can add to it that's beneficial, right?

0: You know, I know peat moss is controversial, but peat moss would be okay to add to it. Putting, is it leaf compost or ocean compost or lobster compost? It's compost in general. Cow manure, dehydrated or regular cow manure, right? All of these things, what they're actually going to do is help the soil. We're not doing this to, well, we are doing this, but it's not our main goal when we're adding these amendments to benefit the plant immediately. It's not just about the plant. It's about the soil around it. And so there's a lot of conversation that I've heard in the industry where it's, you know, it's a mix. Some say don't add anything when planting because you're just creating a perfect spot for the plant and it's not going to move out of those areas. Then there are some that say add it because the plant is going to just develop and it's going to benefit it. But you look at it and I can understand both sides. But when it comes to our soil, adding any organic material, compost, whichever, is only going to benefit the microbes that are in the soil itself, which will then help with your plants. And so it doesn't necessarily have to be in the planting bed. It can be, you know, in the whole area, right? It doesn't have to be in the exact hole that you put your bulb in, okay? All right, I went a little off topic, but I think it's important here to understand that amendments and amending the soil can mean multiple things, and I highly recommend doing it. Now, with bulbs, depending upon who you talk to, they're going to tell you add some sort of fertilizer to start, right? A lot of people will recommend bone meal, right? That's up to you. We're really just looking to see if we can keep that soil pH neutral. We're looking between 6 and 7, right? Between 6 and 7 on the pH scale to know that it's a neutral grounds for your bulbs. We're not looking for acidic. We're not looking for alkaline. Middle of the ground, of the level for it, for the pH. Now, as far as depth, now it's going to be different depending upon the bulb you use. But as I mentioned earlier, dahlias and some begonias only need to be down about 3 to 6 inches. And it's just beneath that soil surface. So it's not a lot. Now, you know, it's also going to, you know, depend on the spacing is going to depend on how big the plants get, right? Some gladiolas or glads only, you know, we'll get 12 to 36 inches tall and they won't get so wide. Whereas some cannas can get 24 inches wide, maybe even 36 inches wide. And so you need to space them a little bit more. Okay. All of these guys, all of these bulbs that we've been discussing are full sun. They can tolerate a little bit of shade. I kind of feel like a lot of plants will like a little bit of shade to just kind of cool them off and allow them to not have to have as much the water uptake to keep them going, right? So once we've planted these guys, we've amended the soil, we've added some good soil, it is, in my opinion, important to add mulch over the top, right? But before we do that, we're going to actually water these bulbs in very well. Now, the goal was well-drained soil. So what we want to do is water that plant to settle the soil. I know we've loosened it, we've amended it, we've made it so it's easier for the plant. But at this point, we now want it to compact around the bulb so it holds everything in. Okay. Then, from there, you can add the mulch, like I was discussing, right? Definitely the mulch on top of it is very beneficial to keep that moisture in where it needs to be. It does need to help it that way. The mulch will also keep some of the weeds out. It doesn't keep all of them. And you can use a pre-emergent underneath these, and it's not going to affect the bulbs here. I know they're very herbaceous, but they're going to be a little bit stronger than some of those weeds in the area. But the mulching will help it. Now, we're not looking for, like, you know, 3-5 inches of mulch. We're looking for maybe a light coating, maybe an inch, just to give it something. It kind of cools the soil down a little bit and allows it so it's not so exposed to the sun that it's going to dry out and compact, like I was telling you, when a drought happens. Now, once you've kind of done this, the next thing is really look at it and say, I need to fertilize this, usually with a bulb type fertilizer, whether it be a 10-10-10, a bulb tone, but it's usually about once a month. And you'll do that as soon as the shoots emerge, until it's done flowering, or until it starts flowering, excuse me. Couple things you should be thinking about when you're planting with these guys. It's like succession. When are each one of these going to flower? You don't want to have everything just flower at once. You want to stagger the flowering so that you have it throughout the summer. Look at some different ones. You know, will the dahlias have multiple blooms? Are the, you know, gladiolas are kind of a little bit earlier than some of those dahlias. But you can look at the varieties and say, yep, this is the one I need to go to. Now, another thing that I would like you to think about while you're planting these bulbs is to actually look at that product we've talked about for a while. It's called Soil Moist, right? Soil Moist is polymers that can expand up to 200 times its weight in water, and it will hold the moisture into the soil where we need it to be. But it won't be overwatering because it's going to hold it in that crystal and release it when the plant needs it. I know we've had a bunch of rain, but Soil Moist needs to actually be watered in to be able to go later in the season when drought conditions do happen. It knows to just release some, and it's always pulling moisture from the air, from the sky, from the water that you're putting into the soil. It's always pulling it because a lot of the soil moist can actually last up to 2 to 3 years in the soil. But it's super beneficial. It's not going to harm the plants. It's only going to benefit them because it seems like every year we get rain early in the season. And then later in the year, you know, end of July into August, it is just drought conditions, watering bans all over the place. And at that point, you can't put the soil moist because you need to get it wet. The plant's already developed a bit. You're not digging up the soil because this soil moist needs to be mixed into the top of the soil. It doesn't need to just be put on top, right? If it's just on top, it's going to absorb. It's going to look like crystals all over the place. The other thing about soil moist, use what is recommended on the package, right? It's funny to me because we used to do this as kids just to mess around. We would, for fun, we would put a bunch of the soil moist and put it in the soil. Just below the soil, cover it, water it, and just heavily water it. And then the next day, there were like little volcanoes all over the garden bed. You know, I guess there wasn't much else to do in Maine when I was a kid. I don't know. Anyways, but it's just, too much creates a volcano effect where all of these polymers just release into the ground and they're all over the place instead of in the soil where they need to be. So follow the instructions to a T. It will benefit you and your plants in the long term. Like, we're talking a few years. You know, you'll have to add some each year to make sure that it is full, but they can last, I think I read up to 3 to 5 years in the soil. And so, super beneficial, adds the water that you need and releases as needed, not just all immediately. We're going to take another break here, and we will be back in a few.
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0: 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And love to hear from you guys with anything, you know, that's happening in the garden, questions that you have, good, bad, ugly, whatever it is. Love to hear it. Love to put you on the air with your questions and see how we can help you out with the garden. Now, I got an email from a listener by the name of Anthony. Now, Anthony, I apologize. I had a, for some reason, I had an issue with the email, our old email, where a bunch of them just deleted out of nowhere. Don't know what happened. Doesn't matter. Because you answered your email and just said, hi. And I looked at it and I was like, oh, man. So, Anthony, I apologize. I apologize. You sent a picture of a weed, and it just said, hey, I need to rid myself of this plant. And it came up aggressively last year in the garden beds and is now taking over. You've tried pulling it out, but it's too much. All right, Anthony, here's what you need to do. For this weed that you have in the mulch beds that's around the garden, now I'm assuming just based on the picture, it might be a shrub bed, but it could be, you know, you did say garden bed. If it's perennials, there's a couple things we can do here. There's a product out there from Bonide called Weed Beater Ultra. Weed Beater Ultra knows the difference between shrubs, trees, a lot of different perennials, and can still be sprayed on weeds and in the lawn to get rid of something along these lines. Now, if you're nervous and you're saying, oh, it's very close to the plants, well, what I'd love for you to look at doing is in the areas that you can get a piece of cardboard or a, you know, if you have, you know, just something long or wide that can go behind and in front of the plants. So in front of the plants, but behind the weeds. It'll protect any splash from going back. But again, the Weed Beater Ultra is a good one to use here. And you can spray those that entire area where the weeds are, and it will kill it. Now, the other option, you know, so the Weed Beater Ultra here is a synthetic product. So synthetic means it's chemical. Now, if it's a garden where there's veggies and herbs and all those, you're not going to want to use that. You're going to want to look for something organic. Okay. There's a product from Bonide as well called Captain Jack's Dead Weed Brew. You've heard of Dead Bug Brew. This is Dead Weed Brew. And this is meant to kill weeds in gardens like this in an organic way. And so what it does is you spray that weed and you want the sun to be out. Because a lot of the times what it'll do is it'll break down that outer protective coating of the leaf to allow the plant to then become dehydrated from the sun. So you're working with Mother Nature by breaking down that outer coating that protects the weed. Then Mother Nature comes in and says, I say nay, nay, and then dehydrates the plant all the way down to the weed. Now, the solution that is in there is organic, and it will just go to the plant that's there. And even if it does go to your perennials or shrubs around it, it's going to not be so harsh, right? Unless it's a very, very new plant and it got on it. That would be something where if it got on it, I would water it thoroughly, wash the plant down, allow it to run through, and you should be okay. But the Captain Jack's Dead Weed Brew is a good one to use in garden beds, and it's organic. Now, another option, a little crazy, but it's called the Red Dragon Torch. It's this little wand that you attach to a little propane tank. It could be one of the little propane tanks that you use on like a mobile grill. You put it on there, you turn it on, and it burns the weeds. That is one of the most organic ways to do it, and you're getting just what's there. You're speeding up what's happening with the Dead Weed Brew, right? Because the Dead Weed Brew uses the sun. The sun is hot, dehydrates it, but we're using fire, Who doesn't want to use fire to kill weeds? Anyways, it's called the Red Dragon Torch, and I'm sure you can find it at local garden centers as well as online, but it's a cool one, and just a small propane tank that you attach to it to burn any of those weeds. And you can do the same thing with the oregano that's spilled into your yard that you mentioned. Anyways, take another break. We'll be back in a few.
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0: Good morning, gardeners. It's Sunday morning. It's time for your favorite gardener and mine, Patrick Parent. Get yourself a cup of coffee and get out a notebook because it's time to solve all your gardening problems.
1: Good morning, gardeners. Welcome to the Parent Family Garden Club. I'm your host, Patrick Parent. I'll be here for another hour to give you as much information that you can use for your garden as possible. We got a number of ways to get a hold of us. Our phone number here, 339-645-0201. Again, 339-645-0201. And you can leave voicemail. You can also text that phone number and we'll be able to get back to you and throw you on the air here so you can ask some questions, or if you just want to send a text, I can answer it as well. Then you can also email us. Our email address here is parentfamilygc@gmail.com. 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Lots of stuff coming in the future with the name change, but just so you know, nothing else has changed. I'm still me. I'm still part of the family. I still have all the information that my father has passed on to me and the listeners. But it's time to make a little bit of a change. We'll have a working on a website, working on, you know, social media so you can get more information there. It's all coming very, very soon. But let's get into the show. That's what you're listening for, to get some information on what to do in your garden. Now, one question that I get a lot in the garden center in the next few weeks, and you'll start to see it too. You might see it in your garden. And if you don't know, you might be like, oh God, what do I do here? And it involves peonies, right? So peonies are one of those really awesome flowers that just blooms like a big blossom. It's beautiful. So many different colors. It's awesome. And for years upon years, I've been trying to get peonies to grow. Last year, 2 years ago, the peony we had in our yard finally flowered. It had one flower. Last year, it was like four flowers. This year, the plant hasn't started showing any form of flowers, but it's basically just coming up with its leaves. So we're not there yet. But I know what is to come. Once I start to get those flowers, I'm going to start seeing insects on there. And a lot of you might say, this isn't good. When actually, if you've got ants on those peony flowers, you're in great shape. You're doing great. And those ants are going to protect your peony. They're there and they're going to protect it from a bunch of different pests. Now, what they're doing is they're helping by, they're being attracted to the, those are some things that are, you know, bonus signs here. This isn't just a, you know, it's not just like, oh, okay, it has it, we got to get rid of it. Not the case here. And so let's talk about watering techniques on tomatoes. Tomatoes have a lot of water inside them. They do need the water to grow. Okay. And in the spring really is when they're growing fast because it's got the cooler temperatures usually and it doesn't have that hot heat. So we're putting a lot of growth in the plant. We're looking at the plant, and it feels like it doubles overnight just from the size of it. But when they're growing at this point, if the roots dry out, or have an issue, that's when some of these problems like blossom end rot and possibly tomato blight could happen. So when those roots dry out this quickly, it sends the plant into stress. When there's stress there, the tomatoes won't fully develop. Now, a tomato needs about an inch of water every week during that springtime growing season. And then once it starts to fruit, it's about 2 inches per week. So, you know, it could even be more. But it's all going to depend on the weather. But water is a huge, super important aspect for tomatoes. It is something that will help get the size, the juiciness that you want from the tomato. And so it is very important to, one, not let them dry out, and two, stay on the watering with them and constantly, consistently water to take care of it. Now, I touched base a bit on the calcium. Well, a lot of soils out there are very, you know, can be acidic. And that, you know, isn't obviously just about the calcium. The pH is the range that will tell you where your nutrients are kind of at, right? And so we're looking for a neutral 6.5 to 7 pH level for tomatoes, because that is the ideal spot to absorb the calcium, to absorb all the other nutrients that are in the soil. So it's not just about those calcium and the other nutrients, it's about the pH level here. Now, if you have an acidic soil, look at a pelletized garden lime, whether it be a natural alternative garden lime or whether it be a fast-acting lime that you can find at a lot of different garden centers. A lot of times with these, they will have some calcium in that limestone, right? So it's adding some of that calcium to get where it needs to be while raising the pH level. Now you need to look at the fertilizers, whether it be the 555 all-purpose plant food from Natural Alternative, or it can be the Neptune's Harvest that we discussed in the previous hour. But those guys are ones that we need to take a look at using. But realize you can overfeed. And that's why the lower numbers when it comes to tomatoes are your best bet. I mean, you could also look at using tomato tone from Espoma. There are a number of options of fertilizer out there. All are great options for you. All are needed when it comes to having the best tomatoes. Okay, so take a look at it. Take a look at making sure you fertilize. Now, another thing to do. Now, if it's planted in a garden, this is something that could happen often. You need to take a look at when you're doing some cleaning, how you're weeding around the plants. Now, if you have some weeds that are very close, you're going to make sure you do this hand weeding versus mechanically or using a instrument to rip the weeds out. Because what you could be doing if it's too close is you're damaging that root system that the tomato has developed. And so it's basically taking a chunk out of it. And that's going to cause some blossom end rot in the long term. Now, damaging the roots also stresses out the plant, which leads to it trying to absorb water as quick as possible. And it also affects how it uptakes calcium. So all of these things hand in hand could be, you know, detrimental to the plant. Now, as we mentioned earlier, using a product along the lines of like an enriching mulch might be a great benefit for you. The enriching mulch will have some sort of organic material in it, but it's also about the mulch that's there. The mulch, putting on top of the mulch, on top of the soil, will help keep some of that moisture in. It will keep the weeds out or cut back on the amount of weeds that you get. But what it will do is really keep that root system where, and keep the water where it needs to be with that root system versus anywhere else. Now another, you know, a final thing to really take a look at when it comes to blossom end rot on your tomatoes, and there's a couple other things to add to it too, but is if you start to see some of these unhealthy tomatoes that have these issues, just remove it from the vine because it's taking energy away from the rest of the plant. The plant is focusing on it when it shouldn't be. Let it focus on the good tomatoes that are around them so that the rest of your vegetables can be healthy and, you know, remain growing. And we got to take a break here. We'll be back in a few.

0: Are you worried about your taxes? Okay, so I'm talking to those of you out there that have not filed in a few years with the IRS or state. 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

0: 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And love to hear from you guys. We're talking a bit about tomatoes. It's one of the most popular plants that you have in a vegetable garden. We talked about blossom end rot. Want to talk a little bit about another prominent issue that you might have out there, which is the tomato blight. Now, tomato blight is caused by a fungus. And what it does is it's not just specifically to tomatoes, but it can be to potato plants as well. What they'll do is they'll lose their fruit, their leaves, and just the overall health. And it's a very quick moving fungus, right? These fungus can actually germinate within 2 hours to as fast as 30 minutes, depending upon the conditions. Now, with the temperatures, once they get to 80 to 85, with moisture such as rain, from the irrigation, fog, the morning dew, all those things together can cause the issue. But how can we prevent some of these things from happening? Because this is something, again, that's very common. Now, let's think about what happens with rain or irrigation or how you're watering. If you have an irrigation system where the water is coming from up above, or you are just watering from up above in general, when the water hits the ground at a high rate, it bounces up from the ground and hits the leaves, and it sits there and it splashes, because what happens is these spores are living in the soil. So when the water hits it, it splashes the ground, hits the spore, moves the soil from the soil up to the lower leaves of the plant, which then spreads to the rest of the tomato itself. Now, you might be saying, how can this happen? How is it there? Well, it's not just, it's there. It's been there. And if you've had it previously in that soil, it can sit there for a while. It can be moved by water, wind, insects, animals, us. So it's not just a one that you're like, the wherever I bought this, this is where it happened. Not the case. It can be spread in a million different ways. This isn't just a one and done type thing. But if you start to see it on your plant, you need to act immediately. We need to trim off those affected branches and make sure when you're removing any of those, you're cleaning your pruners or not touching the healthy plants with the affected ones. So again, this is, not just on tomatoes. This blight could actually be on potato plants, and it could be on peppers as well. Okay? So how do we fix it? How do we take care of it? There's a couple theories, a couple ways to do this. One, the biggest one, is when we're watering tomatoes, peppers, potatoes, we do not ever want to use overhead watering. We don't want to use a sprinkler system. We don't want to use all those extras. We want to water by hand and let the water be on the ground. Okay? By watering properly, it is a great start, and you're more than likely not to have the blight. Okay, but there are some other things that we can be doing, but it's not just about watering. We need to look at and say, when we do plant these tomatoes, how close to the ground are some of the leaves? Are the leaves touching the ground? Are they always kind of, they're long enough that they're touching the soil? Well, that's an easy one for the soil fungus to move up. how do we get rid of those? Well, it's very simple. Those ones are easy to pinch, and you can pinch those prior to anything happening. Because the main aspect of moving it in that I've seen is plants, on the plants is watering and wind. Now, if there's no leaves on the lower part of the tomato, close to the soil, that soil-borne fungus will have a hard time getting to the plant. There's a lot more to this to come, so stay tuned. We'll be back in a few.
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2: 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Love to hear from you guys. See what's going on in your garden. See how we can help you out. We've been talking a bit about tomato blight. We've been talking about some issues with tomatoes in general that you might see in the upcoming weeks. And we talked about how you water, and we talked about the leaves touching the ground. You know, one way to do this is, since it's soil borne, is to make sure you're putting some sort of mulch over the under the tomato, but around the base of it, so it kind of traps any fungus that could be there in. Now, yes, fungus can move through some of the organic material, it can do all those things, but it's going to take some of the chance that this happening away. It's also going to make it that when the water bounces off of the wood, it's, you know, if it does bounce up, it's not having soil contact first. It will also hold the moisture in when you water to keep that plant healthier, because the blight will happen to weaker plants and it can happen earlier. One other thing to be thinking about with this is, how do we structure the plant itself? And there's an easy way to do that when it comes to tomatoes. Tomato plants should be pruned early in a way like a lollipop. Now, a lollipop has a stick on the bottom, and depending upon the size, if you want a Willy Wonka type size, you have a giant lollipop at the top, or if you go with the Dum Dums, it's a small one. But we're looking to have that giant Willy Wonka type tomatoes, so the top is going to be big, the bottom is going to be mostly a stick. Now, I'm not saying we do 4 feet up, but the first foot or so, those leaves are not very beneficial for the plant in the long term. Once it's started to grow, it's gotten a few levels up, there's a multiple whorls of leaves, the lower parts are no longer needed. You're not getting the fruit from it. The other thing that's unnecessary when it comes to the leaves are some of the ones directly in the middle. When a plant grows, sometimes it can have a lot of leaves that are just in the center. Well, what that does is that holds moisture in. It keeps some of the sunlight out of the plant. And so those need to be removed as well, so that the airflow can get through there. So if the plant does get wet and there's water sitting there, it has an opportunity to dry out and not for any of the, you know, rotting type aspects to happen. So all of these things can be done early and take a look at helping that plant. Now, the big thing out of all of this here is, if you do see the blight happen, it will affect, you know, the long term of the plants. And so you need to remove the plant and get rid of it. It's not something you want to put in a compost pile. You want to get rid of this completely and get as much of the plant debris and foliage to go with it. Okay? And this is something that once you've gotten it in the trash, like I said, get rid of it, because it can go from plant to plant. This is where that plant to plant happens. And so make sure it doesn't touch other plants. Make sure it doesn't leave anything in the soil there by the droppings of it, right? You can't get all the roots out. It happens. I get it. But what can you do to take care of those areas? Well, you could actually

0: try to kill that fungus that's left in the soil by, you know, covering it in a black fabric, a black trash bag, something that will help cook the soil there so it will kill the soil-borne fungus and those pathogens that are in the soil itself. Because like we said, it stays in the soil. It can go from season to season. So if you have it, it's not just about getting rid of the plant, it's about getting rid of it in the soil. And so look at those areas and then get a thick black trash bag. Get one of those like leaf, the black plastic trash bags that they say are for leaves, which doesn't make sense to me because we want to put those in biodegradable bags, but they have those ones because they're thicker. Don't cut the plastic. You want it double-sided. Just use the bag as it is and place that on the ground. Put a couple rocks or something to hold the plastic down and then let Mother Nature do its thing, because the sun is going to beat down on that black plastic. It's going to heat that soil up to the point where it will end up killing that fungus that's sitting there. Okay. Now this could just be one plant. It could be two, but make sure the rest of your plants don't have it. And if they don't, we want to make sure they're healthy. You know, use the fertilizers we discussed in the first hour, but use also protolizer. Protolizer is a great additive for when plants are stressed out or have a disease like this to make sure it can fight it. It's giving it the energy. It's giving it the extra oomph. It's helping it so that it is stronger and more powerful against it. Because when a plant is weak, funguses, insects, everything prey on it because it's easier to do. But when a plant is strong, it's healthy, it's more likely to fight back. And so using the protolizer, using the fertilizers, having them work hand in hand to build that root system to be so strong that that soil-borne fungus isn't going to affect it. Now, one final thing on the blight. If you are just pruning certain parts of it because you think you can get ahead of it, or if you've pruned the plant to cut it in any way, make sure you clean the tools that you used. Wipe them down. Maybe use a Clorox wipe, right? Because we want to kill any of the spores that might have sat on there. The other thing, think about what you use to plant. These are all reasons at the end of the season to clean your tools when you're done with them. Wash them off, wipe them down using warm water, some sort of antibacterial type soap. You could even use vinegar, right? So by cleaning them in the fall, you're also getting rid of everything to start the season. Because if you have a diseased plant now, you dug it up, you left it on the soil, it's coming back next year. So, you know, it's about the tools too. And as I said, there are so many ways that this happens. It's not just one. The plant doesn't always have it when you purchase it. It could be something as simple as it was on a tool that you used last year and you didn't clean it. You know, the back of a shovel where the handle goes in, and there's usually like the, where that handle shows on the shovel, there's some dirt stuck in there. That's one of the spots where it could just be sitting. You know, you might have cleaned the front, but look on that little spot where the actual shovel and the handle, or the rake and the handle, any of those tools go together. Little things like that, that's where those spores can sit, right? So it's about cleaning up too. It's not just about saying, all right, I got rid of it. Clean everything else around it. Make sure that the garden is, you know, sterile to a point, right? Now, to go back just really quick to sterilizing the garden from if it has the fungus in that area, I didn't really tell you how long to do this. It can take about 6 weeks plus. You know, I'd say it happened in June. I'd leave it there all of June, all of July, and maybe take it off in August. But the longer the better, the more likely the sun's gonna to take it. It's not something that is going to be only a couple weeks, right? We also don't want to put anything on top of it other than things to hold it down. We're not adding mulch. We want the plastic to heat up from the sun to cook the soil underneath it. Okay. I know we're doom and gloom here when it comes to some of these plants, but one of the reasons why I bring these up, and last week when I was talking about beneficial insects and the week before talking about, you know, things that could happen in the garden and the bad things that could, you know, happen with insects and pests, is I want to give you a heads up for things to look out for. What this is called is IPM, Integrated Pest Management. Integrated pest management is one of the first things I learned in college about the garden. And it was taught by a professor that was teaching us about bugs. And his whole point to this was sometimes just observing and doing something ahead of time is a lot better than going in and spraying something with a chemical to fix an issue. Part of IPM is just writing everything down and watching and seeing what happens. And then those next seasons, doing something to help prevent it or take care of it. Now, if you've listened to me for a while, one of the biggest things that I talk about is using less of products, preventative maintenance. I talk about the disease control for your lawn, Infuse. And it has the perfect example on the back of the bag. If you're using it as a preventative, you're using half the rate. Whereas if you're using it as a curative, it's about double the rate because of the amount of time in between each application. And so preventative, we're using a lot less of a chemical than curative, when it's almost quadruple the amount at the end of the day. And that's where that integrated pest management comes into play. That's why getting some sort of garden journal or taking pictures year after year and knowing what's going on in your garden so that you can prevent it from happening. So you're not using those heavy products. We're in, you know, I know I'm in it and a lot of people are in it. We're so busy with everything we do that preventative maintenance type thing doesn't seem to happen. We're looking to fix it because it just needs to get done. But doing a few of these things is going to allow you to actually have to do less. Because a curative, you are just doing it so much more and more often that it takes more time than if you did something as a preventative. Now, these are wise words that I wish I had known when I was a kid, right? Some of these things you look back and you're like, oh, I wish I could have done this. Or, you know, if I had just learned this earlier, I wouldn't have had to worry about this and that. It's all things that as time happens, you're sitting there saying, yeah, I'm just going to deal with it in the time. Some of these things can help you get ahead of it. And that's why I bring up a lot of these topics. Now we're going to take a break. We'll come back, wrap up the show, put a nice little bow on it. So stay tuned. We'll be back in a few.
1: 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Now get up. All your gear that's on the ground, that's what you're not going to have in a fight.
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0: Meet the Press is produced by NBC News. 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
3: And its nuclear program, which heretofore Iran has refused to do. At least four people were killed and more than 100 others injured in Russia's latest attack on Ukraine today. Fox's Stephanie Bennett with details.
4: Most of those hit in the capital of Kyiv. Roughly 30 residential businesses and buildings were damaged, including schools, one of the capital's oldest food markets, the Chernobyl Museum, a water supply facility, and even the National Art Museum. Ukrainian officials say Russia fired 90 missiles and around 600 drones. Zelensky said Russia also used the hypersonic Arishnik ballistic missile on a city 50 miles south of the capital. That's the third known use of that weapon in this war and is capable of carrying nuclear or conventional warheads. Ukraine relies heavily on U.S.-made Patriot air defense systems, but supplies remain limited.
3: Russia claims the hypersonic missile was used as retaliation for Ukrainian attacks on Russian civilian targets Friday. 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
3: Drivers will be facing off in the Coca-Cola 600 this evening, but without a major driver. Fox's Madison Scarpino is at the Charlotte Motor Speedway in Concord, North Carolina.
8: It really is a bittersweet day for everyone in the racing world. Kyle Busch was supposed to be racing here tonight. We do know that his number 8 car is going to be suspended until his son can eventually take it over, but the car was actually repainted, repurposed to a different number, and his teammate, Austin Hill, a part of the same racing team, he is going to be driving that car tonight. So no doubt it's going to be an emotional night here at Charlotte Motor Speedway.
3: Kyle Busch died from severe pneumonia, which led to sepsis, according to a statement from his family. Democratic congressman says the chair of his party's national committee should not lose his job after the autopsy of the 2024 campaign was finally released this past week. California Democrat Ro Khanna disagreeing with others in his party who say the DNC chair Ken Martin should step down. Martin said it was his decision to not immediately release the report, examining Democrats' loss 2 years ago. Ro Khanna telling NBC's Meet the Press, criticism is fair.
9: Could he have handled this autopsy better? Absolutely. He has said he should have. Should he be working more with state parties to make sure they're funded into 26 and 28? Absolutely. But I don't believe he should resign.
3: Khanna says he does not support two of Martin's election initiatives, no super PACs in primaries, and not having super delegates pick the party's presidential nominee. Douglas McCain, a Navy pilot and the eldest son of the late Senator John McCain, died suddenly at the age of 66. Adopted by the late senator in 1965, the younger McCain passed away this last weekend, according to an obituary. In a public tribute, his sister Meghan McCain remembered him as a wonderful, joyful man who brought humor and great conversation to every room. He's survived by his wife Ashley, his mother Carol, his children, and his grandchild. I'm Jack Callahan, and this is Fox News.
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6: I can give you a couple of more tidbits about the trip that I took to China. Even though Gordon Chang tried to scare the living hell out of me and not go on the trip, he's going to join us in a minute. I could tell you when the opening meeting started, and President Trump in the past has described his interactions with President Xi. And what's fascinating to me about it is when the president of China comes in, he is all business. There's very little niceties. Pleasantries. It's like, here's the agenda. Let's go. And from the get-go, all of these high-powered U.S. CEOs, and I told you about Mr. Wang, the head of NVIDIA, and Elon Musk, and pretty much the head of every major corporation in America was there. And they were in another room. This is just before the bilateral meeting with the president, right after the big ceremony that took place at the Hall of the People. And it was fascinating. The president, we have all these guys. Let's invite him in. And President Xi's like, what? Because it went against the planned agenda. But President Trump persuaded him to let them in the room, which is just, you know, as unpredictable as you would expect President Trump to be. And it was very, very cool, actually, to watch that take place. The president in the interview with me talking about brokering and wanting to help out with the RAN during these high stakes talks. President Xi promising not to provide military equipment to Iran. I mean, there's a lot of news here. If you look at the news media in this country, they focused almost exclusively on Taiwan. Now, I've talked to people in the room. I had sources that I spoke to, and they said the issue of Taiwan maybe in that meeting took up about 2 minutes worth of time. And I think the one that said it publicly was Marco Rubio, our Secretary of State. And that is, they state their position, we state our position, nobody changes, and then they just kind of agree to move on. They know that they're not going to get anywhere. Do I think that he sees President Trump far differently than, say, he's the way he saw Obama and Biden? That is absolutely 1,000% true. But as you watch, it just is something you don't see very often. Anyway, Gordon Chang, author of Plan Red, China's Project to Destroy America. Gordon Chang, I appreciate it. You did scare the living daylights out of me saying that they're going to watch my every move, but you were not the only person that warned me of that.
7: Yes, and before American officials boarded Air Force One to return home, they were required to dump everything that the Chinese gave them in a bin. And that's not paranoia. That is just prudence. So clearly.
6: But by the way, I took a burner phone. Linda can confirm this. I had a different phone number. It was for this trip. And before I got back on Air Force One, I handed it over. They just took it. I didn't ask any questions. I said, here's my phone.
7: Yes, and that was great because it shows that the U.S. government is concerned and knows what the Chinese are doing and is taking the necessary precautions. So that was very, very good. And symbolically, it was important, too.

0: because it said to the Chinese, we know what you guys are doing, and we're not going to let you get away with it. So that was an important message that the Trump administration delivered to the Chinese.
1: Well, I won't give all the details, but there was a moment where the president called, well, actually twice he called me up when he was there. And I, you know, it was, let's put it this way, a number that I never recognized. And he called that burner phone, which because I'd given them I'd given them my number. Do I think that they were trying to eavesdrop on everybody? Yeah, I do. I don't think there's any doubt about it.
0: Yes, and even more important, what they were doing was infiltrating those phones so that if you were to take that phone back into the United States, they would be tracking you. They would be using it to monitor what was going around in the room in which you were in, all sorts of things. So that's the reason why they were putting the phone in.
1: The FBI had previously called me and said I'd been hacked by China, Russia, and Iran at different times. So it's not unusual. Why they're picking me, I don't really know. I don't think it has anything to do with me.
0: Well, they do pick on a lot of people, but because you're extremely influential, they certainly want to know what you're saying and what you're thinking. So I'm not surprised that all the bad actors in the world have focused on your phone number.
1: Hey, thanks, Gordon. Just like Gordon was telling me before I left, just know when you're taking a shower, there's probably a video in there.
0: Yeah, I don't know exactly about the shower, but I wouldn't be surprised. But
1: I'm not worried. One of the things that is fascinating, because if they had gotten into my previous phone, the one thing that anybody that's spying on you will never do is release the information. And that to me is pretty fascinating in and of itself, don't you think?
0: Yes. And when I was practicing in Hong Kong, we knew that, for instance, the guy who headed the regional operations for a bank that I worked for, as a lawyer for, they blackmailed the guy. They set up a honey trap. They got all the images, and he was out. And they put in somebody who was rumored to be a secret CCP member. And so, you know, at our law firm, we were very careful, even in our dealings with this major client, because we saw what they had done to the head of regional operations of this bank.
1: Well, that's a very different scenario than normal spying. Now, I do need to say, and I don't know, and I can't confirm it myself, but I've got to assume that we do the same thing to them, and kind of like the president somewhat acknowledged that.
0: Yes. There's a difference, though, in spying, because the Chinese spy and they obtain information which they give to their state enterprises and commercial businesses, and they use that to compete against us. So that's very different. The United States doesn't do that. And certainly the United States does not spy on ordinary Chinese citizens the way that America spies on us. So there's a difference in degree and there's a difference in targets. And when Obama actually had Xi Jinping in Washington, they did have an agreement on spying, and Obama was very clear that he didn't want them spying on American companies. Xi Jinping agreed to that, but of course the Chinese violated that the second after they made that pledge. But it is a difference in the type of spying and in the coverage that they have.
1: Well, I think the president, I did ask him about this in my interview, about intellectual property theft. I also asked, why are Chinese nationals buying up farmland, ranch land, land near military installations, et cetera? That's not something you would be able to do, I'd be able to do, or any American would be able to do. What is your take on what you know about this summit and maybe a little bit of the behind the scenes that I was able to give you?
0: I think the important thing here is that almost every U.S.-China summit is canned. In other words, everything is decided in advance. This one wasn't. So President Trump gets a lot of credit for trying to reset the relationship on foreign hostile soil. And you don't see his predecessors trying something as grand as that, and certainly not in as such as an unfavorable setting as a foreign country. And I think that we are going to find out as the weeks and months pass what went on in greater detail, of course. But President Trump, I guess, from what I could see, and my perch is not nearly as good as yours, But what President Trump tried to do is to give the Chinese an off-ramp. And we saw Xi Jinping say some pretty hostile things. I think that that betrays not strength, as most people say, but it betrays an insecurity on the part of the Chinese. Trump, I think, was magnanimous. He didn't respond to some of those insults, and that shows confidence of the United States, and it shows the strength of President Trump's character.
1: There was one, I can give you one little anecdote that I don't know how you will interpret it, is that while President Xi is very, very buttoned up, no pleasantries, it just is not part of his nature. The last part of the visit, of which I was not there, when they met at his house, which I believe is like 1,000 years old, and I think at that moment, I mean, he had totally let his guard down, laughing out loud, which President Trump had never seen before. How would you interpret that?
0: Oh, that's great. I mean, that shows that Trump got to Xi Jinping. Now, Chinese leaders, they don't think friendship is important. They're ruthlessly pragmatic. But what it does show is that Trump was able to penetrate Xi Jinping's exterior shell, which, you know, I don't think anybody has been able to do with one exception. And that is Keir Starmer, when he went to Beijing earlier this year, got Xi Jinping really angry over something. But this was President Trump, which you just described, is different. He's sort of relating on a personal level, which I don't think anybody else has been able to do. As I said, the Chinese don't really think much of personal relationships, and they don't really put much stock in them. But it's great that President Trump got to Xi Jinping through that shell.
1: All right, quick break. Right back. More with Gordon Chang on the other side. Don't forget his book, Plan Red, China's Project to Destroy America. Your call's coming up on the other side. 800-941-SEAN is our number.
2: 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Hannity Watch is here and has the news you need. John Hannity.
1: Now, when we talk about Israel, we're not just talking about a place. 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Right now in Israel, you see Iran has been targeting densely populated areas, families running to shelters, sirens sounding left, right, and sideways, these cluster bombs hitting cities like Tel Aviv. 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Go to this website, prayifcj.org. That's prayifcj.org today.
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0: Hey, don't forget, catch the best of the Sean Hannity Show every weekend right here on this station. 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Heroes like FDNY Lieutenant Edward J. McDonough, Jr., a Marine Corps veteran, lifelong public servant. Edward was on the front lines of Ground Zero, cleaning debris and serving his city with courage and dedication. Now, Edward battled 9/11-related cancer for more than 3 years, sadly leaving behind his loving wife, Kimberly, and their 5 children. The Tunnel to Towers Foundation was able to honor Edward by paying the McDonough family's mortgage. 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

0: devastating for them. You know, like I said, they don't remember a day without her. They miss her asking questions to us if she's going to be put down. And we've not had these answers for them to honestly be able to tell them, no, Lucy will be safe. She's coming back, because we don't know.
1: Well, it was your daughter that wrote that note. How old is your daughter?
0: Yeah, she's 7.
1: Yeah, I mean, it's a beautiful, it's really sweet. Your son is taking it particularly hard, though.
0: Yes, yes. And Brendan, you wrote that story, so you can kind of speak on what you wrote.
2: About Christian, my son. This tour overseas was my 4th or 5th. I don't recall exactly off the top of my head right now. But it was the first after Christian was born. I'd previously traveled, and it was hard enough to leave Dolly behind, but now I found it impossible to leave my newborn son. I miss being a dad. I miss the dad life, and that's not the headspace you want when you're overseas in danger, when you have to be focused on the mission. What helped me overcome that was, and I know I'm sure a lot of people who've served can share similar experiences. Lucy helped me get over that, because she filled that void that was missing. I would sit outside our gate after we adopted her, and just pet her, play with her, feed her. It helps me overcome the pain that I felt, the separation from my wife and child that was taking my head out of the game. So it was crucial for helping me get back and helping others who depended on me to get back. She really played a role in that. And so that's...
1: Well, who is this neighbor that complained? Have you spoken to the neighbor? I mean, you don't have to give the person's name out. Have you said, can you please cut us some slack here? I'll make sure the dog never gets out. I promise you have my word. And, you know, can we have a second chance? Can you make that appeal?
0: Well, this has been an ongoing campaign against our family for years. So before that incident with Lucy ever happened, we had moved into the neighborhood about a year prior, and within weeks of moving in, the complaint started. It really came down to our farm animals. Before Lucy was even part of what has now happened, the first year we lived here, we had had over a dozen police visits. We'd been taken to court 4 times over our animal sounds, and so when that incident with Lucy happened, that really was the weapon they needed to wield against us to have kind of a legit reason to get to us. But for a year prior to that, they had been using the law and using the courts to intimidate us and to bully us and to try to push us out of this community already. So we tried to speak with these neighbors. I've been in communication with them, and I would invite them over to get to know the animals, to get to know our dogs and the farm. And, you know, it really didn't serve a purpose. So we...
1: I thought I read, and let me ask you, Dolly, I thought I read that Lucy never left your property. Is that true?
0: That's absolutely true. Yes. And Brendan, you had her on the leash. So
2: on the incident that occurred, this is not the incident where she was after surgery a year earlier. The incident that precipitated her seizure by animal control, I took her outside to do her business in the morning, as I always did every day. She was on a leash. She'd been declared dangerous. I was trying to live up to the ordinance and the requirements of the ordinance. I didn't agree with the declaration that she was dangerous, but I was trying to do my best to live up to it. What happened on that morning was Lucy stopped. I don't know if she was sniffing something. I don't know if she wanted to go to the bathroom, but she tugged one direction as I was walking the other, and it was a freak collar mishap, as you said. It slipped right over her head. Couldn't have been anticipated. What I was left with was it was left holding a leash with a collar attached. Lucy suddenly was free, and she saw a passerby on the road. Now, she has a bark response. She will bark at people. She doesn't bite. She does bark. So she trotted out into our yard and started barking at this neighbor, this passerby. After a few seconds of chasing after her, I had her under control, and I put the collar back on her. She
1: it was all on your property, that right?
0: Yes.
1: You got to be kidding me. I mean, I have a neighbor, and they have a cute dog. One day, I had a sliding glass door, and in comes their dog. And I'm like, I enjoyed the moment. It was awesome. And I bring the, I pick up the dog. I bring the dog back to their house. I've said, oh, look what I found. They're like apologizing profusely. I'm like, no apologies. This dog is welcome in my house anytime.
0: The
1: dog went to the bathroom in my house. I wouldn't care. Why do people care about barking?
0: I don't understand. You know, I have a similar story where a neighbor's dog came in and stole some hot dogs off our counter. And same thing, I walked the dog back. And I can't imagine how a neighbor could treat somebody like this over a barking dog or over the sounds of chickens or whatever. It's been insanity living like this for 2 years. And so Lucy finally being taken was really the straw that broke the camel's back. And we just decided we have to fight, you know, just for rights to exist on our own property without fear of something like this happening.
1: Quick break. Right back. We'll continue more with Dolly and Brendan Jones. We'll tell you how you can help this family out. And that means getting their dog back. It's unbelievable. Help save Lucy. More on the other side. Your calls also coming up, I promise. 800-941-SHAWN, our number as we continue.
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0: continue now with the United States Attorney for the District of Southern Florida, Jason Quinones, Don Solomon, founder, editor-in-chief, chief investigative reporter, justthenews.com. John, I actually think this is a pivotal moment.
1: I do.
0: For, you know, we talk about the Donroe Doctrine. I think, you know, the influence of Russia, China, other geopolitical foes in the Western Hemisphere, it is rapidly being completely erased by President Trump. I don't think he'll ever get the credit he deserves for that, but this, you know, freedom is clearly on the march worldwide.
1: It is, and it shows an all of government approach, right? Sometimes it's the military, sometimes it's the diplomacy, sometimes it's the law and the court of law and the prosecutions. Venezuela changed because the Justice Department executed an extradition and took a bad guy off the street. So the president's Donroe Doctrine is pulling every lever and it's using every power of the government. What Jason's team did today is a big part. It may not only have an impact in getting justice, it could encourage Cubans on the ground to rise up against their government, the Cuban government, to say, hey, another embarrassing moment from us. Maybe this is a good time to make a deal. So you're seeing the maximum pressure applied by a policy, and it's all very strategic. You know, what the Justice Department does, the Treasury Department does, they're working together in unison, and they're creating real impact. They're reshaping history. They're reshaping our hemisphere, and they're depleting our enemies in ways that prior presidents, particularly Joe Biden, could never have imagined to do. It's a really remarkable thing. And by the way, this same approach, the same approach that we're using in foreign policy, is what's now going on to disable and disassemble the deep state that abused our law enforcement privileges and improved our intelligence tools and trampled over American civilian rights. I think this is as early as this week, we may see an example of one case. By the middle of the summer, I think we'll see several cases where people now will realize that the people who abuse their government color of power, the power that they got from their government job, they're going to be held accountable. And that's going to send a shockwave through federal workforce.
0: We did an entire podcast, and please go. You can go to my YouTube page or Spotify or wherever you get your video podcast, Apple, doesn't matter, and see John Solomon, Greg Jarrett. I urge you to also watch Dan Bongino and my pod with Kash Patel. And if you want to know if justice is coming, if you watch those three, everything we have spent years covering on this program, we go into great detail, and now evidence that we never thought existed, it does exist. Anyway, great work. John Solomon, founder, editor-in-chief, chief investigative reporter, justthenews.com. Thank you. United States Attorney for the District of Southern Florida, Jason Quinones. It's an honor to have somebody of your caliber working so hard in where I live here in the free state of Florida. Thank you, sir, for all you do.
2: Thank you, Sean.
0: All right. 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
2: All right, 25 now till the top of the hour, 800-941-SEAN, our number if you want to be a part of the program. I know most of you probably don't understand what the CBDC is. And I'm going to try to give you a quick summation of it. A central bank digital currency. It would be the ultimate tool of surveillance and control. There are some very smart people that know intelligence in our country. And with CBDC, the government could literally track every purchase you make. You go to a gun store, they're going to know that. You go to a church, they're going to know that. If you donate to a political cause, they're going to know that too. If you're going to buy a book, they'll know that. What medications you need when you travel out of state, it doesn't matter. If you travel abroad, they'll know it all. No more privacy, no more private transactions, no more anonymous charity, no more financial independence from Washington's gaze. You know, cash and decentralized cryptocurrency do preserve the American people's financial choice. And look, I don't tell people really how to invest. I just urge you to be an informed investor. I tell you what I invest in, why I invest in it. But ultimately you've got to do your own due diligence, et cetera. I do have crypto. I haven't gone crazy with crypto, but you know, it's a small part of my portfolio. Here's Tom Emmer explaining this, and I think it's important you listen to what he's saying.
3: You both have described the central bank digital currency as a surveillance tool that would work against our nation's values of liberty and financial freedom. So how could this tool be used to monitor Americans?
4: It's a great question, and this is legislation that I started offering about 4 to 6 years ago. Keith Self, my colleague here, has been one of the great champions on this. We don't have to guess how they would use it. All you got to do is look at the digital yuan. The Chinese are already using it. They surveil their citizens. They're building scores based on your habits, what you get to buy at the grocery store, how you travel. Mm-hmm. This is the ultimate form of surveillance. And then if you believe in the greatest capital markets in the world right here in the United States of America, a central bank digital currency will give the leftists in this country exactly what they want. Everybody will have a bank account through the Federal Reserve, and it will destroy the two-tier banking system. So it's the ultimate surveillance tool that should never have a place in this country.
2: Ever. Anyway, here with a summary of this and how this could impact your life, we have Congressman Michael Cloud, Texas, 27th District, wrote a great op-ed in the Washington Times. I was quoting some of it in the opening to this segment. Anyway, Congressman Cloud, God bless Texas. Explain how this would impact people's lives, what they might be able to do to help get this over the finish line to protect people's privacy.
5: Yeah, central bank digital currency would be the ultimate surveillance tool. It would be the ultimate tool of control. And so a government could program it in such a way to where it could limit what you could buy or what you could purchase, and certainly what you were purchasing, it would have that kind of information. And as you mentioned, Representative Emmer mentioned, this is already happening in China. And some people would say, well, this is far-fetched. That's China. It would never happen here in the United States. And we have to remember, it was just a couple years ago, the Biden administration, if you had $600 in your account, they wanted to know everything that was going on in your account. So it's not like this could never happen in the United States. We had an administration that was pushing for these kind of policies, and this would be the ultimate tool of control to help that happen. And so we've been working to get it through the House. We've gotten it through the House a couple times. The Senate has not taken it up. And so we got an agreement when we were dealing with crypto legislation that this would be on every must-pass bill coming out of the House into the Senate. And so we've been trying to get it into legislation, still working to get it through a tool that the Senate will accept. But like much of the legislation coming out of the House right now, it's getting caught up in the Senate.
2: Let me ask you this. I have had my personal text messages released numerous times. Paul Manafort, Jim Jordan, Mark Meadows. I mean, a whole host of people. Kayleigh McEnany. It just was nonstop. The media doesn't care. I don't want Americans to go through this. My understanding is this bill expected to be voted on tomorrow. It will include

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9: Before we get back to everything for the boys, I want to talk a little bit about something serious, very serious. 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We have a new sponsor that it's just great. I've been using them now for maybe 8 weeks. I've been using 120 Life. 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And what you should do, Lisa, is check your blood pressure. You can do that at a doctor, or you can go to a Walgreens, or you might have a home high blood pressure monitor. If your blood pressure is a little high, you can take a 14-day experiment using 120 Life. It's a powder. You mix it with water or juice. I mix it with water, And I take it during my workouts every day. It's great. And it has been lowering my blood pressure. And blood pressure is not something to be messing with, high blood pressure.
10: Right. You know what I like most about it, Carl, is that it's filled with healthy, natural ingredients.
9: Yeah.
10: So it's not like a gimmicky chemical type thing.
9: No.
10: It's full of pomegranates and hibiscus, tart cherry, which I know that you have had some benefits from in the past for sleeping.
9: Yeah.
10: Cranberry, beetroot, magnesium, which is helpful for so many people for so many reasons. Grapeseed extract. So these are all supernatural, healthy items that we just don't necessarily get in quantity, and we put it all together.

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2: 5 to 7 days. I'm Jack Callahan, Fox News. President Trump's timeline to complete a memorandum of understanding with Iran to end hostilities. Fox's Ashley Webster reports from Tel Aviv.
3: President Trump taking to social media, quote, it isn't even fully negotiated yet, so don't listen to the losers who are critical about something they don't know anything about, unlike those before me who should have solved this problem many years ago. I don't make bad deals, exclamation point. So according to Axios, both countries would sign a memorandum of understanding that would last 60 days but could be extended. And during that period, the Strait of Hormuz would be open with no tolls, and Iran would agree to clear any mines that it has deployed. In exchange, the